he presented a threat to the establishment somehow, because he was able to organize people from all walks of life together. So the killing, killing the 21-year-old Hampton and Peoria, Illinois Panther leader Mark Clark. Police also seriously wounded four other Panther members. Many in the Chicago African-American community were outraged over the raid and what they saw as the unnecessary deaths of Hampton and Clark. Over 5,000 people attended Hampton's funeral, where Reverends Ralph Abernathy and Jesse Jackson of the Southern Christian Leadership Conference eulogized the slain activist. Years later, law enforcement officials admitted wrongdoing in the killing of Hampton and Clark. In 1990 and later in 2004, the Chicago City Council passed resolutions commemorating December 4th as Hampton Day. So this article was written by Twain Mack, and he's an associate professor of history and affiliated faculty with African American Studies at Berea College in Berea, Kentucky. So my hope is that maybe you knew about him, or maybe you didn't, maybe young people maybe never heard of him. So if you've heard this and it kind of piqued your interest, I would suggest that you research even more detailed history of Fred Hampton and his coalitions that he was able to organize, and even if in his very short life. So anyway, so this is where we go today instead of Mumia Abu-Jamal. And let's see, where are we going now? I think here.

0: 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And we just finished this beautiful set of music, roots reggae music, of course. And this last piece is called Love is a Medicine, Love Cures by Alchemetic. Preceded Tomorrow Will Be Better Day with Sister Jahia. And also featuring Sister Jahia, a song called Rebel with Fontoyard. Gondwana did a song. And Pressure, Cry for Humanity. Andrew Basie Campbell, Mr. Bassman. And I think that was the last set. So now I'm going to play a message for you, and then I'll have a reggae calendar. Yes.
1: 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Learn more about Art as Mentorship and the Rebel Song Academy all this month at Community Lending of America's site, clakc.com.
0: All right. And also I'd like to remind you to be sure to stay tuned. Coming up at 8 o'clock, we'll be Wake with Galactic Supermarket. So you should stay tuned for a super show to kind of ring out your Sunday evening in a very pleasant way. So I have a little reggae calendar. I'm sure it's probably not a complete reggae calendar, because it seems to be kind of difficult to figure out where people are playing and who is playing. But I have to tell you, Dub Venturers are on a roll. They're going to be playing at September 5 at The Ship, and that show will start at 6. Then they'll show up at the Casey Art Institute September 12. September 19th, they're going to be at the Reggae Fest, and September 18th, they're going to be playing in Lawrence, Kansas at the Lawrence Beer Company. And so, then we have the Reggae Fest, which, of course, goes on for 3 days. That's Friday, Saturday, Sunday, September 18, 19, and 20. And I think the headliner on Friday is Marlon Asher, if I read this right. And then Saturday, Rico Lyon and Sister Nancy, and Sunday, Nadine Sutherland. And that's what I have. It all's going to happen at the Berkeley Riverfront Park here in Kansas City. And the address is 1298 Riverfront Park. So let's see, what do I have? Let's just go with this.

0: 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I want to say thank you for having joined Sunset Reggae today, and I hope you enjoyed the music and the sounds. 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So, all great shows here on KKFI. And, of course, don't forget to tune back in next week for Brother K being back in the studio. All right? And as always, in everything you do this week, or that we all do, we should do it with love in our heart. And thank you for listening, and I see you. Adios.
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evening, KKFY listeners. Wake Mitchell here, host of Galactic Supermarket, and naturally, my friends, that's precisely what you are tuned into. I'm here with you every Sunday night from 8 to 10 p.m. Only the finest electronic music in tow. Got a bunch of new stuff in the mix tonight. A lot of kind of ambient and minimal techno stuff in the first hour with a little bit of this and that in between. Should be a most pleasurable show from start to finish. But yeah, a little more up-tempo first hour, relatively speaking. As always, hour two will be extra chill, but we're not there yet. Hour one is upon us. May you enjoy this hour-long set to the fullest. Thanks to everyone who tunes in to Galactic Supermarket, whether it be live or via the KKFI archive. And my friends, that's all I've got to say for now. Enjoy it all. 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

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Wake Mitchell here, host of Galactic Supermarket, and my friends, that's precisely what you are tuned into every Sunday night from 8 to 10 p.m. right here on the one and only 90.1 FM KKFI, Kansas City's only community-run radio station, a labor of love for each and every one of us, and I'm personally so honored and happy to be here. I hope you enjoyed that first hour-long set. Began with a brand new cut on the Short Span record label, which is based out of Sheffield in the UK, a label I'm following, I would say religiously even at this point, because every release is fantastic. Brand new one by them, by the artist Miles. Not sure where he's based out of, or they, or whatever, but probably the UK. In any case, we heard the track Birth of a Friend off of their brand new record Vault, which will be out in full in a couple of weeks. Following that was Donato Dozzi, who is based out of Italy, a true pillar in the more minimal and ambient techno realm. We heard K7 by him off of his fantastic record K from 2014. After that, a new one from Traumprinz. Praise the cosmos above. He is, if you like ambient techno in any capacity, it's pretty hard to argue that he is not one of the best, because he is one of the best. And he put out a new record a couple months ago, totally flew by me, as many things do these days, but I know now, and you'll hear plenty of it, I'm sure. His new record is called Life, came out in June, and we heard the track The Day After Tomorrow. Beautiful, beautiful stuff. After that was the Netherlands-based artist Martinu. We heard Thunder Road off of his lovely record Rift from 2021, a real peaceful and enjoyable record during the earlier times of the pandemic that I listened to quite a lot. Following that was LB Hone, Carl Primo being his real name. He's based out of Zurich, Switzerland. Awesome cut by him entitled Viaggio off of his record Present, Future, Here, There, which came out a couple years back. Fields of Mist was to follow. He's based out of Southern California, Santa Cruz area. We heard Astral Projection Spores. Sorry, some of these titles are getting me tonight. That was off of his record Biosphere Farmers, which was also released in 2024 on the consistently excellent Ilion Tape record label. After that, we heard the duo Atomic Moog, who are, I think they're based out of France, if I remember correctly. It's another great, more minimal techno cut entitled Blue Scale off of their EP of the same title from last year. Following that, a true classic in the ambient and deep techno realm, that was Voices from the Lake, a duo based out of Italy. That cut was called In Giova off of their record, their self-titled record, I should say, from 2012. After that, we kind of mellowed out for the last three tracks. We heard from Nemu after that, a collaboration between Nicholas Malkin and Mutate, a couple of excellent artists that I play regularly on Galactic Supermarket. We heard from them Little Break off of their 2023 release, Picture in Picture. After that was Eden Arielis off of their brand new record, Intranew. That was the title track off of that. Really lovely one. And we concluded with the sole vintage cut of the entire episode or installment of Galactic Supermarket from 1992. That was Cabaret Voltaire. The track was called Cooled Out, a little kind of almost outro version of their
track Low Cool, which, as I was just discussing with a friend of mine, inappropriate for radio, unfortunately, although, you know, if it were my choice, I'd play it anyway, but Low Cool is an amazing track, and this was as close as I could get to playing it, so it was the perfect way to close that hour. That was off of their record Plasticity from 1992, as I already mentioned. And my friends, that was hour one of Galactic Supermarket. It was a beautiful thing. We are going to keep things notably chill during hour two of Galactic Supermarket. Behind you right now is Joe Funginoki. This track is called Hollow. Some really cool minimal dubby experimental bliss setting the tone for hour two. May you enjoy the second hour of Galactic Supermarket to the fullest, my friends. Keep it locked. I'll chat with you again in about 40-45 minutes. Farewell for now.

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My friends, you are tuned into Galactic Supermarket right here on 90.1 FM KKFI, Kansas City's only community-run radio station. And Galactic Supermarket is coming to a close. And we'll say about 5 minutes, but I want to let you know what you heard in the interim. That last hour-long set began with the Japanese artist Joe Fujinoki. Really cool textured ambient piece by him entitled Hollow off of his brand new record Glass Torso, which just came out. After that, we heard from Doris Dana off of their really interesting, kind of more field recording leaning cassette release. We heard an excerpt of the A side of that cassette, which is entitled Nostalgia, came out last year. Jake Muir was to follow. Been playing him a lot on Galactic Supermarket of late. We heard from his 2023 release, Bathhouse Blues. That was a little slice of Cruisin' 87. Might be my favorite record of his from start to finish if I were forced to pick. Following that was a brand new one from Carmen Villain, who is based out of Norway. She just continues to get more and more abstract as the releases go. We heard Holding a Version of a Shape off of her newest release, Holding a Shape, from 2026. Just some nice, dubby, textured ambient bliss. After that, we kind of lightened up a little bit with a lovely track by Sunmi451, who is based out of Belgium. We heard Up Goes the Green Flare off of his record of the same title from 2006, an earlier release of his. Speaking of early releases, the next one was from 2016 by Huerco S, aka Brian Leeds, who is originally from Kansas City, believe it or not. We heard The Sacred Dance. I think that's, I can't remember if it's the last track or not. I think it's the last track on his breakthrough record, for those of you who have never and also those who have. Excellent record, and he continues to put out great stuff and produce great stuff to this day. Following that was Wolfgang Voigt, aka Gas, co-founder of Compact Records. We heard the first track off of his record Pop from 2000, which is an awesome record. I had the honor of getting to see him live once in Portugal, and I will never forget that moment. And we are concluding, my friends, with another classic of classics from 2002. This is William Basinski, DLP 1.2, off of his record the Disintegration Loops, the extended version of such. And my friends, that's all I've got. Galactic Supermarket is coming to a close, and Under the Radar, we'll be on in T-minus 5 minutes, and this is it, friends. This is the final installment of Under the Radar. John Todd has been with us for well over a decade, and this is it. So probably a good idea to just keep it locked. All right, my friends, be well. See you next week, 8 p.m. sharp. Good night.

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So, now that

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If you just tuned in, you're listening to 90.1 FM KKFI, Kansas City Community Radio. My name is John Todd, and it is time once again Sunday night for Under the Radar. I've got a great show for you lined up, so just stay tuned, keep it locked in, be ready to go.

0: You just tune in to listen to 90.1 FM, KKFI, Kansas City Community Radio. If you've had a chance to tune in to Under the Radar since I started this show in February 2012, thank you for making this your destination. I hope you enjoyed it. If you've been a guest on the show, if you've been a listener, if you've been a volunteer. But with that, tonight is my very last show here on KKFI for Under the Radar. And I've got a crowd full of people here in the studio. I've got Teresa from the Utilitarians. I've got Joey and Irina, Joy Skidmore. I've got Till Willis. I've got Stephen Garcia. I've got Mark Nagy. I've got Jamie Michael. I've got Kristen Solo. I've got Jason Allnett. I've got Kristen's significant other Grave. And I got Todd Zimmer. But I've got Tony Valentino on the phone. How are you doing, Tony?
1: Yes, here I am. I wish I was there with you guys in the crowd, but I'm in California. I'm really glad to join you guys on this. Especially for you, John. I was in shock when you said, I'm not going to be on the radio anymore. Whoa, wait a minute. So, but I wish that, you weren't leaving, but I wish you the best. Sometimes in life we have to move on, you know.
0: Yes, well, I've done this almost 15 years, so I think it's time to move on. But I've got new options and new opportunities, so I'm not out of the music business. I'm just not going to be over the airwaves every week like before.
1: Oh,
0: so.
1: Cool. All right, great. I'm sure you're going to come up with something. We're going to have a TV show next time. Don't worry.
0: How's that sound? Yeah, that was part of my idea. But right. With that, I've got some of your favorite friends. I've got Teresa from the Woodyard Barbecue and the Utilitarian. Say hello, Teresa, to your favorite friend.
2: Tony, we can't wait till you come back.
1: I remember you, Teresa. Ah, yes, from the barbecue place. A wonderful and great hospitality you and your dad that you gave me while I was there. I really love to thank you now that I'm on the air with you. I wanted to always thank you for the wonderful hospitality you're giving me when I come to Kansas City.
2: Oh, thank you, Tony. We were honored to have you there, and we can't wait for your return. Come back.
1: I love your voice. Yeah, I remember you did not want to do one of my songs.
2: I refused.
1: You know what I mean? One of these days, I'm going to force you to make an offer you can refuse.
0: But we also have Joey and Irina here with us. So, want to give them a shout out?
3: Hey,
1: Tony. Joey and Irina?
0: Yeah, Joey and Irina. They're sitting right here.
3: How you doing, Tony?
1: So I know these people, Joey. Let me think.
2: Can't forget Tony.
1: Wow, it's Joyce Kidman and Irina. I had so much wonderful time with you guys while in Kansas City, and thank you so much for your hospitality while I was there. I had a blast cooking. Right, we did some great cooking with Irina.
4: My pleasure.
1: There you are.
3: You're always welcome here, Tony.
2: Tony, when are you coming back?
1: Pardon?
2: When are you coming back to Kansas City?
1: I don't know. It's up to Joey. We're going to have to organize some kind of concert outside this time, though, please. No clubs.
2: Oh, yes. Outside in August would be lovely.
1: Something in the park. You know, I don't care. Let's do it in the park.
3: It's pretty damn hot here, Tony. I don't know.
0: It gets pretty hot here in the Midwest, so we'd have to do it maybe in, you know, the wintertime.
2: October.
0: You know, the October or something like that, so.
1: In the winter with the snow, that's no good.
0: No.
1: All the time. Well, the last couple of times, November one time, the first time, it was kind of snowing. But around October, it's beautiful. I loved it. It was incredible.
2: Yeah.
1: But Kansas City, I love Kansas City. And now that I'm on the... Yeah, I like to think of all the musicians, guys that backed me while I was there. Joey, you know all the guys I'm talking about. So please give my love and thanks for the great music we'll play together.
3: Will do, Tony.
0: Well, we're not done yet. We're gonna have to have you back, and we'll have that outdoor show for you somewhere. Okay. Maybe we'll have it at the Woodyard Barbecue.
1: Outside. That would be great.
0: Maybe we'll have it at the barbecue for you, and that way you can eat and play music.
1: All right. You know, we'll get to it anywhere. I don't care. This time, just, you know, Let's do it somewhere. Anywhere, as long as it ain't Kansas City.
2: Yeah, let's do it.
1: All right, so...
0: Well, Tony, we got a song lined up. Tony, we got a song lined up that you just finished up. You want to tell us about that?
1: Yes, I really appreciate it. I'll send it to you, and that you are my good friend, always spawn my records, my new music, thanks to Joyce Skidmore for turning me on to you. And I have a brand new song. It's called Paranoia.
0: Yeah.
1: And it's pretty crazy song, and I sent it to you. You liked it, and you say you're going to give it a spin now while I'm going to introduce to it.
0: We're going to give it a spin here in a minute, but I wanted to call you up and have a shout out. I wanted to have Teresa here with Joey and Irina and chat it up with you and touch base with you on this final show, because we always appreciate when you come through town and you really make Kansas City. It's really great to have you here. And
2: we love you, Godfather.
0: Yeah, the Godfather of punk rock.
2: Our Godfather.
1: Before I forget, I'd like to thank Tony Marsico for doing the cover of the song. He's a great bass player. He played with Bob Dylan, I think. He's a great bass player. My good buddy from Italy, Italian, Tony Marsico, did the cover on Paranoia. And also, he introduced me to Tommy Levin. And we've been working together on this tune, like smacking our heads back and forth. But we did incredible. I think it came out great. So a hand for myself and Tommy on this one. And the hand to you guys all. Let's all have a big shout out to music and love. Yeah!
0: Yeah!
1: Yeah. Rock and roll.
0: Okay. Once again, thank you for taking the time to do this interview. We're going to spin this song here real quick, okay?
1: And then I'll talk to you later. And then Nick Z also from the 4019 is listening.
0: Yeah, that song, Late Night Radio, became my intro song from Tony Valentino and the 4019s. And they're very well aware of me playing that song at the intro of every one of my shows. So I want to thank them as well for doing that. Because they did the song, but I just picked up on it. I figured it was just appropriate. So, but once again,
1: doing that. I'm honored. Every Sunday, I could hear the song right on Sunday on time. Thank you, John. It was almost like Johnny Carson team, you know. Thank you so much.
0: So,
1: I'm really honored.
0: You want to say your goodbyes again?
2: We love you, Godfather.
1: And Joey, I'll send you some new stuff. You said he was going to put some lyrics.
3: Yeah.
4: You better, Tony.
1: We'll figure out. Let's organize a concert.
3: That sounds great.
1: Concert.
4: Let's plan it for next year.
1: I never know. Sure.
3: Maybe we could play in San Francisco, too. I know L.A. is kind of a mess.
1: Right.
3: But.
0: Okay, sounds.
1: Love you all. And,
3: love you, too, buddy.
1: We'll see you soon. And thank you so much, John.
0: Thank you so much. Thank you for taking the time to do this interview. And thank you for being a part of this very last show. But we'll have you back. And we'll have even bigger and better things in store when you come back to Kansas City. How's that sound?
1: I can't wait. And get some of the barbecue ribs.
4: we're gonna have to cook some pasta again.
2: Bye. Love you.
3: Thanks, Tony.
1: I'm going to listen now.
0: Okay, here we go. This is a song by Tony Valentino called Paranoid.
2: Woo!

0: That was a new song by Tony Valentino. We want to thank Tony Valentino for taking the time to do that interview with us. We've still got in the house Joyce Skidmore here with, and we got a song. You just recently did a 45. Tell us about that.
1: Yeah, it's a tribute to the Electric Prunes.
0: Here we go. This is...
1: Which side are you playing?
0: I'm playing side A.
1: Side A is I Had Too Much to Dream Last Night.

0: Tune in, you listen to 90.1 FM, KKFI, Kansas City Community Radio. My name is John Todd. Tonight is the last show of Under the Radar here on 90.1 FM, KKFI, Kansas City Community Radio. I'm not done with radio. I'm just done with doing a show every week. So, but I'll be back. I'll be around. You'll hear me. I'll fill in, things like that. I've got other things on the prospect as well. But with that, I want to thank Tony again, Joey Skidmore, and Teresa, Joey and Irina, and Teresa. But now we've got the Dames of the Dead lineup. Hey, give us a shout out for the Dames of the Dead. Okay. So, Michelle, who is all in the Dames of the Dead?
1: Oh, my gosh. Well, we got Brooke Kafka, myself. We got Wynn Smith. And then we have honorary Dames, Josh Pohl, in the studio with us this evening. And we have Ed Spencer on bass, who could not be with us this evening. And Ziggy. That's all you need to know is her name is Ziggy. Plays keys, pretty amazing. She also could not be with us, sadly, but a dame, nonetheless.
0: Yes, and you play, and you can be found on the internet, social medias, but you play around town. I think you've been playing this weekend, as a matter of fact, and you've got shows lined up on a regular basis. Tell us about that.
2: Well, we just played a show at Lucia in Lawrence. It's one of our favorite honorary spots out there. And we've got a couple of acoustic-style shows coming up at Mike Kelly's West Sider. One is on Tuesday, September 29th.
1: That's Josh's birthday, so you have to come. If not for us, then for him.
2: It's also, yes, Josh Pohl's birthday. Mm-hmm. And we also have a website, so check that out. It's got all of our listings on it, www.damesofthedead.com.
0: So, but you have your instruments for us. Do you have songs for us?
1: We got a couple, I reckon.
0: Okay.
1: Let's see what we got here.

0: Live here in the studios at KKFI. That was a great performance. That was amazing. You covered about 5 or 6 songs and several genres, and you brought this great, amazing energy to the room. So again, who is in the Dames of the Dead?
1: Your turn, Brooke. Oh, well, my name is Brooke Kafka. I play the saxophone and I sing and a few other things here and there. My partner in crime here is Michelle Cox.
2: I'm waving.
1: Instrumentalist, incredible vocalist. She's playing guitar with us for the most part, but she also plays keys and violin and a slew of other things. Then on congas, we got Miss Wynn Smith. She's been with us pretty much since day one and absolute gem of a human being in the community here, as well as Mr. Josh Pohl, our celebratory Dames and Dudes, who has been one of our biggest supporters also just super fun to play with. He's an incredible, incredible musician.
0: He gets himself around. You are doing such a great, fantastic job. And I want to thank you for coming in and taking the time to do this show with us.
3: Thanks for inviting us. And congrats.
0: Thank you.
4: And happy birthday.
1: And happy birthday.
5: Happy birthday.
0: Yes. Great to have you all here. So I think what we've got next is we've got the guys from Gas Can are going to come up. They're going to kind of shift in here. But I've got a few more musicians in the background that are hiding that I want to talk to. Can I bring Julia and Jennifer up to the microphones?
6: Which microphone?
0: There's so many. How are you doing, Julia?
7: Doing all right. Okay. Yeah. I'm kind of like squatting over to talk. Okay, that's better. Okay.
0: So if you're familiar with Julia, Julia Wildstar, how many different names do you go by?
7: 2 right now.
0: Okay.
7: I might add more later. It's Julia Wildstar for electropop and avant-garde. Fashion and chaos, and then you got Julia Reynolds Music, which is like my classical lounge and jazz, folk, singer-songwriter at the keys, real sultry, real intimate, real personal stuff.
0: And then you've got, then you're down at the Elms and you perform at the Elms, is that correct?
7: Yes, which that would be the Julia Reynolds Music brand tier.
0: But we've got your my favorite mom in the music scene.
7: Yay.
0: But we've got your mother.
8: Hey.
0: Thank you for being here. I want to thank you. All the times that you come in here, it's always gracious. You've always been gracious when you arrive. But your father is in the hospital.
7: Yes.
0: Right now.
7: It's been a couple weeks. My lovely father is battling the big C. So any prayers, good thoughts, we will take them. He is fighting hard and strong. We love him very much. He's just right up the road. So we've been thinking about him. He was in the ICU for a couple weeks, so we've have been sleeping on the crummy ICU chair.
0: Right. We've been there. I know the story, yeah.
7: But, looking like we're going to get out in a few days, knock on wood.
0: Okay,
7: so he's doing a lot better.
0: Okay, well, shout out to your father. Shout out to
7: love you,
0: for
7: Dad.
0: I know you've got a lot going on, but I want to thank you for coming down and being a part of this event, and thank you for the lovely gifts. And a while back, you gave me a little painting, right? And it was so beautiful, and I set it up. You know what happened? My cat knocked it over.
7: Oh, no.
0: So I had to find another place for it. But I guess she liked it, too. So
8: it's
0: as well.
8: Cat person.
0: And we got the guys from Gas Can. I heard that. Gas Can. What about Tessa? Tessa, come up here. Come on. Tessa, how are you doing?
9: I am doing good.
0: When I first met you, I was having something like this, a birthday party.
9: Yes, I crashed your birthday party.
0: You crashed your birthday. You walked right in, and I can't remember what color your hair was at the time.
9: It was pink. It's usually pink.
0: But
9: it's always pink.
0: I was having a show like this, and the door was open, and she came walking by, and she just moseyed in, and she looked at me. She went, hi. I went, hi, come on in. But we've been friends ever since. So,
9: yep.
0: And you've been a great help to me as well. So, mm-hmm. And I've known you and your husband, and now you have 2 lovely kids, too, don't you?
9: Yeah, 2 girls, 6 and 9.
0: So, they're growing up. They're growing fast.
9: Yes, they are.
0: 6 and 9, oh, my God.
9: Yeah.
0: And is Nate floating around anywhere?
9: Nate's putting the kids to bed right now.
0: Okay. I want to thank you for coming out. You've got something in your hand.
9: I have
0: now, what is that?
9: 2 band t-shirts for you.
0: Oh, my God.
9: Now and a band flyer. We have a show coming up.
0: Okay.
9: I have a show on the 20th, a Disjointed Allen show. Disjointed Allen has been practicing with a drummer and a bass player.
0: Oh, my God.
9: So we are full band.
0: Oh, wow. Okay.
9: Ooh. Which is super fun because I like It's always been fun when we did the two-person acoustic thing. It was often unplugged. We have a big circle of people around us, and we, you know, it's very interactive. Right. And that's fun, but, like, hundreds and hundreds of shows we didn't use a microphone. Right. And then we got these headset microphones, but then we only use them sometimes if the space was big enough and we needed to.
0: Okay.
9: But that's really hard on your vocals.
0: It can be. Yeah.
9: And so we're working now that we are, like, everybody's mic'd, and we're figuring out how to be on stage more, and so, like, more cardboard props with tempera paint.
0: Oh, my God.
9: More theatrical in that kind of way.
0: I love this.
9: Fun stuff.
0: I love this. So, and again, what are the dates?
9: It's it's Sunday, September 20th. We're going to be playing with Micah Schnabel from Two Cow Garage and his girlfriend, Vanessa Jean Speckman. Her band is called Call Me Rita. And then it's going to be a Disjointed Allen show that is going to be super fun.
0: You're absolutely
9: 39th and Troost. It's like a house show venue that's actually kind of more like a venue space. 39th and Troost. Anyway, it's going to be fun.
0: Okay, well, thank you so much for coming in, giving me these great gifts. Mm-hmm. Shout out to your husband. Shout out to your kids. We'll hope to catch up with you. Now that I can, not doing radio, yes. I can catch up to all the shows now.
9: Yes.
0: So.
9: And, yes, I'm happy that I had lymphoma this last year, and I am okay now. And I'm just keeping a shaved head because it's rock and roll.
0: Okay. So I think you're not the only one battling the big C, but... So tell you're back there while they're still working up. Come on up. So tell us. Now, we got Till Willis in the house. Tell us. You've been on my show a number of occasions. You have a band. You have solo. But tell us what's going on in your world.
2: Oh, you know, I'm always hustling, doing something. But, yeah, the solo playing Till Willis and then the band Till Willis and Erratic Cowboy and the folk duo Solo Hawk.
0: Okay,
2: and,
0: right.
2: You know, that's where it gets confusing because it's a duo named Solo, but, you know. We do what we can.
0: You spend your summers out in Colorado.
2: Yeah, my home state of Colorado, and out there. And I just got back to Lawrence.
0: And you were on the edge of those wildfires.
2: My hometown of Ouray got hit, and it burned almost 40,000 acres. My folks had to be evacuated for a couple of weeks. But you know, I always have the utmost respect for anybody who wants to be a firefighter, particularly forestry firefighting, but even more so now. You know, that's a special calling to want to go do that.
0: Right.
4: You're here.
2: So now I'm just back here playing shows.
0: Well, thank you for coming.
2: Yeah,
0: down.
2: Oh, it's my pleasure. Thank you for always being around to play my music over the years. I really appreciate it.
0: I enjoyed it. This last album, and I enjoyed it so much. Every week, I was playing a song off the track just so I could crank it up and hear it.
2: I know, and I really appreciate
0: it. You recorded it like some barn.
2: Yeah, it was the barn that was my drummer owns in Tecumseh, Kansas.
0: That was amazing space.
2: And we used the old dairy side as the natural echo chamber.
0: Oh, wow.
2: And ran stuff through that.
0: So if you need a studio, you might want to go look him up because this place has some serious ambience. It's really cool.
2: Man, I love doing that kind of thing and just making a studio work wherever you are.
0: You've done that well.
2: Thank you so much.
0: And thank you for taking the time out of your schedule to come to do.
2: Thank you, and happy birthday.
0: Thank you. So the cast can's getting ready to come up here in just a second. I want Richard.
2: Yeah.
0: Richard, come. I want to grab you. Come. Yes, you. Yes, you. Introduce yourself, please.
5: Hi, everyone. Richard Borlazzo.
0: Okay, Richard and I have a family connection. His family's from the Philippines. His parents from the Philippines, and my stepmom's from the Philippines. And they had a grocery store. And one thing led to another. And I said, "Do your parents own that grocery store?" So they did. And our parents and your parents are really good friends. And we didn't know each other at the time. We ran across each other, but now we hang out. But you manage a few bands, don't you? Especially one that I know of that's really good.
5: Yeah, back in the day, it was Third Floor.
0: Okay.
5: And then they became Almost Time.
0: Okay.
5: And we're just so happy and thankful that you invited us over here and have this experience and be live with you. It was amazing.
0: And then you're working with the Stacys as well? You're hanging out with the Stacys?
5: I'm hanging out with the Stacys a lot. In no official capacity, but I love hanging out with them and helping them out. And they're an amazing band, so it's always a pleasure.
0: Okay. Well, thank you for taking the time out of your schedule to come down here and chat it up with us as well.
5: Absolutely. So, happy birthday.
0: Thank you. I think we're going to wait. We're going to get Chris back in here. But Jamie, come up here, please, real quick. Jamie, you're like Kansas City's biggest fan of the music scene, and we want to thank you for all your support to all the bands, because you're always out and about at the shows, and everybody loves you.
4: Well, I appreciate all the music. It really fills my soul.
0: Well, you do. We love when we see you out and about at the shows, so thank you for being here tonight as well. So
4: thanks for having me.
0: So does somebody want to get me Chris Bruder so we can get so we can play some Gas Can?
4: Have a happy birthday, Chris. John.
0: Thank you. I need to get Mark nods.
6: Happy birthday, brother.
0: Oh, thank you. Mark, I missed out on you. Mark, you want to come here
8: sure.
0: real quick?
8: Okay. Sure.
0: Okay. We got Mark Nagy. When I first started doing this radio show, it was on Thursday nights, and Mark is part of a comedy group, and they would be practicing and rehearsing and working on when we crossed paths on numerous occasions. We even see each other at the grocery stores as well. But tell us about what you're doing with this comedy. And I think you did a play today, as a matter of fact.
8: Oh, my gosh, you're right. Thank you for knowing that. I didn't even know you knew that. Yes, we did a show today at a church. We did a show at the Borough early in the summer. So we've been out and about doing some live shows, but our main show is on the second Thursday of every month from 7 p.m. to 8 p.m.
0: Okay, and the name of it is?
8: Shots in the Night.
0: Shots in the Night. It's quite a very good comedy skits. A lot of fun, a lot of entertainment. They've been here on the radio. And then you're performing now, too, as well. So can you be found on the internet, social media?
8: Yeah, we're on Facebook and Instagram.
0: Okay.
8: I'm the social guy. I'm not real good at it, but we're there.
0: Okay.
8: So anyway, but listen, John, I did want to tell you first, happy birthday.
0: Okay, thank you.
8: Also, I got to say that all the Shots of the Night folks send you lots of love. When we were out there, like a lot of times we were recording late on a Thursday when your show was on. And after your show was over, you would take time, even though you had to get up in the morning, you would take time and help us do stuff. And we really appreciate it. So lots of love from Shots Tonight. Boy, Lord knows you got lots of love here tonight. Okay. So that's great.
0: Well, thank you. Thank you for coming in and taking the time out of your schedule to be a part of tonight's show. So
8: absolutely. Wouldn't miss it.
0: Okay. Right. Thank you. And we've got... Push that out of the way for me. Okay. We have got Gas Can in the studios.
10: All right, yes, we are here. We have arrived.
0: Two of the three Gas Can. We've got Chris Bruder, we've got Michael Payne here in the studio.
10: That's right, and Marty in spirit.
0: So tell us, well, what happened for me was I ran into Michael and his wife one night at a brew pub, and they tell him, well, we got this band called Gas Can. We practice when we babysit the kids in the morning, and... And so I said, well, let's have you on the show. And then I didn't know every third word was a cuss word. But I learned that really quick, you know. And that delay button got a lot of work out that when you did that first performance. So.
8: Keeping you sharp.
10: Our family asked us, did you guys even play a song?
0: Well, when your song's like a minute, 7 seconds, and every third word... is a cuss word, and you got 7 seconds on the delay.
10: It was a radio.
8: It wasn't like a hard cuss.
10: It wasn't a hard cuss.
0: Yeah, that's true. That's true. But we've got Gas Can in the studios with Chris and Michael. Thank you for coming out and sharing your time.
10: Happy birthday to you.
0: So you've got some songs for us.
10: Yeah, we're going to do some. Yeah, you want to do one?
8: Yeah.

0: That was Gas Can here in the studios, turning it up, setting the place on fire is what you're doing. So go grab a fire extinguisher, somebody, please. Okay. But if you've ever seen, if you haven't seen Gas Can, part of the reason they come up with this name is because Chris Brooders has this, it's a banjo made of an old-fashioned gas can, kind of like one of those 1950s Lawn-Boy gas cans.
1: That's right.
0: And it is quite a unique, it's one of a kind, I would have to imagine.
1: One of a kind, yes.
0: One of a kind.
1: Off the wall of Mark Smeltzer's home. Yeah,
0: that's right. Oh,
1: is
0: that
1: where
0: is
1: this
0: right.
1: came
0: that's
1: from. Right. The mysterious, majestic, door to... multiple universes. Yes.
0: And that's what it, that's what we're doing here tonight. So, but Gas Can, it's all one word, correct, isn't it?
1: That's right. All one word.
0: And you've been, right. How long have you been together now?
2: Almost 10 years, 9 or 10 years.
0: Really?
1: Yep. Okay. As Gas Can.
2: I think in Cadillac Flambe.
1: Yep, Cadillac Flambe was we were in for a long time and then Ooh, some Freight Train Rabbit Killer action and And then Mike moved back to town, and, we started getting back together.

0: But if you just tuned in, my name is John Todd. It's Under the Radar. This is the very last show of Under Radar we have here on KKFI. I'm not done with the radio. I'm just done with doing a radio show every week here at KKFI. I've got new plans. I'm back to teaching. I'm in high school 5 days a week.
1: Nice. So, nice. Yeah. We're going to miss you.
2: I know,
1: for real.
0: I know. Just this week, I attended a pep rally. I got my picture taken for the yearbook, and I'm back in high school.
1: Oh, man.
0: I know.
3: Did you pet any baby goats that might be rabid?
1: Baby goats are rabid baby goats.
0: Not yet, but I think they have some goats somewhere on campus somewhere. Oh, so dang. I will keep that in mind. So, Lord have mercy. But you played one song for us. Do you have any more songs for us?
1: Yeah, you want to do one more? Sure. We'll do a pizza song.
0: Okay.
4: A song about pizza parties.
1: Yeah, pizza parties. Woo! Which you'll be going to a lot of those, I think, probably.
0: I'm going to.
1: Yes.
4: We wrote this down.

0: Thank you. Thank you, Chris. Thank you, Michael, for coming out. We love you. Well, so we got right here sitting to my left, we got Teresa Scott. How are you doing? Thank you for coming down.
1: We love you so much. Congratulations, Professor. Thank
0: you. And thank you for coming and taking the time out of your schedule to be on part of tonight's show with you know, with the Tony Valentino interview as well. And you play in a couple bands too, don't you?
1: I do, John Todd. I play in a band called The Utilitarians. And then, it's a utilitarian band. We're guaranteed to entertain. Right, Gas Can?
0: Yeah.
1: Yes! Confirmed!
0: Okay, so you also, your family owns the Woodyard Barbecue.
1: That's true. Yes, the men, I've noticed. They
0: But you have you've been able to, since that time, you've got your father, you've got your brother managing, and you've got your son working there as
1: My
0: well.
1: My son, who, let's remember, is a champion St. Joseph Goat Arena football.
0: Yes.
1: Yes! Voted the best offensive lineman in the entire league, John
0: Was
1: Todd.
0: He? Your,
1: yes.
0: Your son.
1: St. Joe Goats, let's go.
0: Awesome. So I want to thank you all. Thank you for coming out. And
1: John, happy birthday.
0: Thank you. And I'll be catching up with you here soon. Do you have anything else you want to tell our listeners?
1: Just how much we love and appreciate you, John Todd. Thank you so much. Everybody,
2: Amen.
1: John Todd, a legend. John Todd, the radio god. Thank you, John. So much. Thank you.
2: John Todd, the rock god.
1: Yes. We love you.
0: We've got some guys coming up here in just a little bit called Hyde Park. And I can venture to guess what you do is you got to bark, Hyde Park.
2: Let me hear you bark. Hyde Park.
0: Hyde Park. Let's do it again. Let's bark, Hyde Park.
2: Hyde Park.
1: Pretty good.
0: But we're going to have them play here in just a few minutes. We're going to get them in here and get them up on board. But anybody else? Wynn, let's get you up here. Come on.
1: Wynn, a legend.
3: Hey, John. Wynn. Happy birthday, man.
0: Oh, thank you for being here. And you are one of the members of Dames of the Dead.
3: Yes, I am.
0: You're
3: yes,

0: quite a conga player.
1: Amazing supporter of the local music scene here.
2: Yes.
0: Well, my figuring about all that years ago was that if I don't support it, there won't be anything to go see. So, gotta go support it, right?
1: That is a good...
0: That's well
1: said.
0: It's been 37 years of spinning in circles and supporting local music.
1: Well, you do that quite well. I want to thank you for being a part of our music scene.
0: Well, thank you for being a huge part of ours.
1: So,
0: all over the place. We love you.
1: All over the
2: place. We love you.
0: Happy birthday, John.
1: Thank you. So, do we got the guys from Hyde Park coming up? Who else do we have floating around? Who else do we have floating around? We got Anthony. We got Tony. Tony, you're just nothing but trouble. You guys from the pool house, to the penitentiary, that's where you can find Hyde Park.
3: And you know what? You can find us anywhere the wind blows. You give us enough money, we'll come out to wherever you're at. We'll play your little song. Hey, let me give a shout out to these Fusion boys, these Wildcats. I was out in a cornfield today. I drove 16 hours to get here. And these guys gave me a little bit of a, you know. Oh! So that's to those Fusion boys. Hyde Park?
1: Hyde Park.
2: John Todd?
3: John, that's the real reason we're here.
1: Okay.
2: We're gonna burn this place down.
1: We're coming close. We got Gas Can. We had Gas Can on board, but we got the guys from Hyde Park coming up here in just a second. So we need Dave Dooley. I think we need Joe Terrazzo on the drums.
3: They're right behind me.
1: Are they where they're hiding back there? Okay. Well, let's get them on board. Thank you, Tessa.
4: Oh,
1: I'm going to
4: do it.
1: Dave's
4: in the men's room.
5: Oh,
3: that's...
4: How are you?
5: Doing pretty
3: good.
5: Not bad.
6: I like the shirts.
3: Oh, thanks.
5: What's
6: going on?
5: I got a closet full of them.
1: Okay, sorry for the delay. If you just tuned in, you listen to 90.1 FM, KKFI, Kansas City Community Radio. My name is John Todd. This is the last hour of the last regular show I'm going to do on KKFI here. I want to thank everybody for making this your destination. If you've ever tuned in and listened to the show, if you ever listened to any of the bands and enjoyed what you liked and went out to see them somewhere, I want to thank you for doing that. I want to thank all the volunteers, all the people that make KKFI what it is, the community, because without it, we couldn't do it. We wouldn't be here. And so that's probably the most important thing. I want to thank the guys from Hyde Park because we become like brothers pretty fast.
3: Oh, man.
7: That is no doubt.
3: Thank you enough, man.
7: Is this thing on?
1: Yeah, that thing's on, yes.
7: So I better watch my language then, eh?
3: Yes. I'm working on it. Hey, John Todd, we got to tell you, man, thank you for everything you've done for us. We've been here. We came here one time, and as soon as...
7: Hey, don't say it like that.
3: That's French for...
7: Wait, we can do a radio edit, right?
3: Come on, man.
1: I can't get kicked off. I can't get banned anymore. So.
3: Well, see, that's what I'm, you know. But anyway, we love you, John. All I got to say is this is all to vitamins and clean living.
1: Okay. Well, I'm going to play a couple spots, and then we'll be right back with some more music.
3: Why, yada, yada. I was trying to fill in.
7: Why, yada, yada.

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1: Oh, shit.
2: Oh, you like that, John?
0: Yeah, keep going.
1: Okay,
0: that was just the warm-up. Let's keep going. We got Hyde Park here
1: on
0: the studios. Yes, we are on.
2: Okay, well, let us just start it out with a little something we like to call Javier.
3: Yes. So, this was for my Mexicano amigos.

0: Yes, that is Hyde Park here in the studios, playing live for you as well. And when I first ran into you, first met you, I was like, we hit it off really well, and then we went from there. But I think somebody called me up. They said, I'm looking for a band. I said, I got a band for you. And it was not only was the gig for I got you a gig in Hyde Park.
1: Oh, so, man. So that was you've kind gotten of us several gigs, my man.
2: Which one was that?
1: Yeah, I know. Yeah.
2: I can't remember which one it was.
0: But they called me up. I said, they said, you got a band?
1: Stop with that.
0: No.
1: Bro.
0: Okay.
2: I'm sorry. I mean, I got a terrible tongue.
0: It's not complete without the delete, okay?
2: Let's just play more.
1: Oh, I like how you said that. It's not complete without the delete. I like that.
0: Okay, let's get some more tunes in.
1: Let's do that. Let's do that.
2: In the other room.
1: Let's get you out the microphone for a second.
2: Please.
1: We're going to get a little bluesy for you here.
2: Man, if we could write,
1: yeah.

0: got a little wild on that one. I don't know.
1: Okay, we have Hyde Park here in the studios playing live. But we've got a panel of judges. We got Tessa.
2: We
1: got Teresa. We got Julia. We got Wynn. We got Jamie. Did they pass the audition?
3: Okay.
1: We got Mark in the back. What do you think? They passed the audition?
4: Oh, they were
1: right. What about you, Jennifer? Okay, I think they passed. I think
2: and the grand prize is.
5: Brand new
2: snacks in the
5: playground.
2: All right, I love it. Okay. We're gonna play a Billy Beal song right quick. Are you going to commercial?
1: No, we're not.
2: All right.
5: Okay, so we're doing
2: this is a Billy Beal song.
5: Okay, all right.
2: Yeah.

maybe it was too shy. Could have even been three, little shy. No, I'm just with you. It was the one shy.

0: Hyde Park here in the studios on the final show of Under the Radar here, regular show on KKFI. I want to thank everybody for taking the time out of their schedule to come out, making this your destination tonight. We've got a great band. We've got a great audience. We've got a great crowd in the studios.
1: Happy birthday,
2: John Todd!
1: We love you.
0: Shout out to Todd Zimmer because we got him on behind the camera too.
3: Big shout out to Todd. Thank you for helping me with the microphone tonight.
0: You've seen Todd out and about, and he's always wearing his kilt. So
3: always. He's loud and proud with that. That's awesome. Hey, can I just take a half a second here, because I know they're dialed in, and I want to give a shout out to my Aunt Kat and Nico for helping me this week. So, boom, this one goes out to you. Hey.
0: Thank you. Right. Shout out to them, Johnny Todd.
3: You know I love you, man.
0: Okay,
3: so
0: we've been having the best of the time since I ran into you.
3: If we haven't cussed our way off the air yet.
0: Not wait, but I had to hit the delete again.
2: Come on, hold on.
0: Yeah, it's not complete without another delete. Okay.
2: So, oh, I got you, bro.
0: Okay, so let's keep going. We still got time.
3: No, we're still having some fun here, right?
0: So, yeah.
2: Oh, man. All right, let's go into it. Second chance, son. Hey, can I get a second chance, Johnny?
0: Yes, you can get a second chance. Well, third chances, fourth chances.
2: You want to do the... All right. Band leader says I got to do it. We're doing another band leader, folks.
0: Hey. Oh!
2: I was going to say a fun game.
3: Look at this. We got the sirens and everything coming around. You said the wrong thing, man.
2: It's a fun bit that we usually like to do, is what I was going to say.
0: From the pool house to the penitentiary, that's where you find Hyde Park.
2: And you want to hear this one? This one's another Billy Beal song. Here we go.
3: That's true. He's being silly, but that is actually true.
0: Yeah.

0: Hyde Park in the house.
1: I knew you guys love Billy Bill. And hey, hey, when I say Hyde, you say Park. Hyde
2: Park.
1: Hyde
2: Park.
1: Hyde
2: Park.
1: I knew it. I knew it. I knew it.
0: So we got to keep this thing going, because if you look out the window, you'll see the lights and the sirens, and they're...
3: Oh, yeah, my ride is here. Oh. Yeah. No, I stopped myself. I stopped myself.
1: That's his last name.
0: Oh, it's not complete without the delete.
1: It's German.
0: I've set the record for the
3: delete. We're
0: going to
3: sneak you out of here in the trunk, man.
0: Okay, you know, I think they got a catering thing or something like that. We can get me out with it.
1: Yeah. Of course.
0: Okay. But if you just tuned in, we're talking to the members of Hyde Park. Who was all in Hyde Park? Tell us who's all in Hyde Park.
3: I'm Dr. Dave Dooley, guitar, song singer.
1: Foul mouth.
3: No, you're the
1: I'm
3: foul
1: Tony
3: guy.
1: Acapini. I'm also a foul mouth. I'm the bassist. And then we got Tuck and Joe Terrazas back
3: who
1: here.
3: Is,
1: you don't even want to get him on a
3: microphone. He's the smartest one who doesn't get a microphone, so he doesn't cuss
1: But
3: too
1: we
3: much.
1: Are Hyde Park. Hey, you could check us out on Hyde Park Rock and Roll at like all your places that you look anything up.
3: Spotify,
1: it's Hyde Park Rock and Roll.
3: Yeah, Facebook, the YouTube, all that. Hyde Park Rock and Roll. Yes, right. So you could check us out.
0: If you want.
1: And if you don't like us, go yourself.
0: Okay.
3: See, that was pretty good, though. That was actually, yeah.
0: Lord have mercy.
3: Do we got time for one more? Because we love to do a closer.
0: We do have time, yes.
3: Do you got something you want to say, John? I got something I want to say to you. I love you, pal. You are just the jam, dude. For so, not just for us, but for so many people and so many bands in this town, you are the guy.
4: Yeah, that's right.
3: So thank you so much, and happy birthdays and all that. You know what? You know, and all that. You know what I mean? Yeah, and I could go on, but you know, I don't want to take up too much time. But yeah,
0: you have all the time.
3: Anyway, yeah, you're my pal, bro.
0: Thank you
3: so
0: much.
3: Thank you, man.
0: Thank you so much to Hyde Park. Thank you for all the people that come in. We got Tessa. We got Teresa. We got Julia back there. We've got Wynn. We've got Jamie. Have we got anybody hiding around the corner? We got the members of Hyde Park. We got Todd Zimmer. We got Mark Nagy. And we've got and Richard as well. And we got
1: Talking
0: Mom,
1: Joe
0: Jennifer.
3: Everybody who's super cool is in this room right now.
0: Right, yes. Well said. Well said. So, well, give us another tune. Let's go for it.
3: All right, one more to close it out or something?
0: Yes.
3: Okay.
4: Love you, John Todd.
0: Thank you, John. Amen. Don't forget to...
3: All right, one more, and then we got to get out of here because we're just causing too much trouble.
0: I know.
3: No wonder the cops are coming around.
0: Yeah, okay.

0: you said pork!
1: Hard!
0: Now let me hear you bark! Hard pork!
1: Hard pork!
2: Hey! We love you!
0: Hey, what about John? Let me hear you bark! John Todd!
1: John Todd!
0: Oh, one more time!
1: John Todd!
0: Mixing up on you.
3: Lord have mercy.
4: Thank you, pal. Thank you so much for this.
3: Thank you. That was
4: this has been a great party. I almost cussed again, but I'm not going to do that.
3: Okay.
4: But all these great people around, it's hard not to cuss.
3: Okay.
4: All these fine women and great fellas.
1: Hey.
4: We'll see you around the way.
3: All these good people and great musicians. So, once again, I want to thank everybody for coming out. Making this their destination tonight. I hope you enjoyed the show. Thank you for being a part of this very last show of Under the Radar. Thank you, Tessa. Let's get you on the microphone, Tessa.
5: Yes.
3: Thank you again. And so you've got some shows coming up?
5: Yes. We have a show on September 20th. It's like a house show venue, but kind of also a real venue. And we're going to be opening for Micah Schnabel and Vanessa Jean Speckman. Also, we have a show October 1st. We're going to open for AJJ at the Bottleneck.
3: Okay.
5: So that's exciting.
3: Oh.
5: Yeah. So that's October 1st. AJJ at the Bottleneck and Destroy Nate Allen.
3: Yeah. And shout out to your husband, Nate, and your daughters.
5: So I play with my husband Nate Allen, which he had the band name Destroy Nate Allen before we got married and he let me in the band, so I am not the one trying to destroy him. And then our kids actually are trying to destroy him, and we incorporate them into our show as much as we can. They carry props around
3: kids.
5: And
3: you
5: stuff
3: have
5: like
3: great
5: that
3: kids. And once again, thank you for coming and making this your destination to meet tonight's show.
5: Great.
3: Teresa, come on, get on the microphone.
6: Oh, John Todd, we're going to miss you so much.
3: It's so great to always have you on the show. All that you do, all that you're a part of the Kansas City music scene as well, you know, with the Utilitarians, with Pepper the Man Man, with what you're doing at the Woodyard as well. And just you're one of the most free spirits here in Kansas City.
6: We love you so much, John.
4: I just met Teresa today. Is this microphone on?
6: Yes. Daddy
4: I just met Teresa today, and you are hip.
6: I have some hips.
4: I like your style.
6: Aw, thanks, Dee.
3: Let's get Julia. Come on up here.
6: We love you, John Todd.
3: I love you, too.
6: Gosh darn it.
3: Julia, thank you for all the times you've been on the show.
7: John,
3: you shared your music with us. 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You've got several avenues for your music, but you can be found also at the Elms on Fridays and Saturdays.
7: Fridays and Saturdays at 6 p.m., yes. But so, John, happy birthday. Congratulations.
3: You.
7: We love you so much. And so I'm going to cry.
3: Oh,
7: I'm getting emotional, but I'm so proud of you and I'm so happy. I might. I will. I'm so grateful for everything.
3: Your mom's hiding behind.
7: Get over here. You've been so kind to us, and I started so young. I mean, I must have been like 15 when we met, and you have just been nothing but supportive. And I could not be where I am without your support. And you know, really, a lot of these people in this room too. So I just appreciate it.
6: Yes.
7: And you're just such a good person. And I wish the best for you. So
3: I'm gonna Venmo you later.
7: Okay? Well, you weren't supposed to say that part out loud.
3: Oh, yeah, I forgot.
7: Shush.
3: And you've got your lovely mother next to you. So thank you again for
7: making
3: the venture out here to support your daughter in the music scene, and support of us, because you're a supporter of music, not only your daughter but the music scene. We see your shows, and to your husband, your father. We wish him all the best. Mm-hmm.
7: Thank you.
3: And a quick recovery.
7: Well,
3: so,
7: thank you.
3: Know,
7: he says hi as well, by the way.
3: So.
7: He's listening. So.
3: Is he?
7: Hi, Dad.
3: Out.
7: I love you.
3: Shout out to Dad as well. So thank you again.
7: I just say, there's people in this room who've always supported Julia, and I am mom. I'm kind of everybody's mom because she was so stinking young going out in this world. And everybody took her under their wings, and John, you have too. And we love you, and we love everybody in this music community.
3: Well, thank you so much.
6: And I just want to say, John Todd, there's so many people out there, so many musicians that you've impacted. Mm-hmm. Thank you, Stephanie. Thank you.
3: Well, I'm glad that I was able to do that. I'm glad to be able to give back to the music community that gave to me, because I started at a young age. People took a chance on me. And so I'm willing to take a chance. But I've got Till hiding in the back. Come on up. Thank you for coming out and making this.
2: Oh, man, it's my pleasure.
3: And so you've got Till Willis and Erratic Cowboy.
2: Solo records. I've got Solo Hawk stuff. My next show is solo on September the 10th at 901 Pennsylvania. It's a house concert in Lawrence.
3: Okay.
2: Or tillwillis.net. Find me out there. But thank you so much for always being a champion of all of us out here.
6: Yeah.
2: I really, really, really appreciate it. Thank you. Thank you. Thank you.
3: Thank you so much. Wynn, where's Wynn hiding? I know she's hiding. Come on down. Wynn spins, if you know. But we want to thank you for being, like you said, if you don't support, who's going to support? Where are we going to have the band?
7: That's the truth. That's absolute truth. And I'd like to just say that, like, John, your impact in Kansas City has been huge. And in other places, even. I've heard of people listening to you in other cities and states and things. Okay. So, you know, okay. So just know that you're loved.
3: I got to Venmo more people.
7: Yeah.
3: Mark, we want to get you up. Come back up here. And we got Mark Nagy. Mark Nagy and I go way back, because when I started my show, it was on Thursday nights, 8 to 10 p.m., and I was sound engineering the Heartland Labor Forum as well. And you were up here rehearsing and working on your shows, and I would get glimpses of it. I was friendly with some of the people in here. And so it's Shots in the Night. Is that correct?
8: That's right. Shots in the Night. Yeah. You're an honorary member. There's no question. Oh, absolutely. Are you kidding me? Absolutely. Absolutely. Now, again, you helped us out a lot. It was always good to talk with you. You were always super nice to us. It's really a testament, though, I got to say, to all the great folks in this room, the great musicians that came out here to on your night, on your birthday, on your final show, just goes to show how much you're loved. Man, this is awesome. No, I am impressed. This was fun as hell, too. Fun as hell tonight. I had a great time.
3: I didn't have to delete you, that's for sure. Jamie, do you have anything you want to say? You're going to hide in the back. Anybody else want to have anything to say?
0: Yeah, I got something I
3: want to
0: say.
3: Oh, hold on. I already hit the delete button.
0: You're too Tony for us. I figured it wouldn't take too long.
3: We got hiding in the back. We got Joey out there. We got anybody? Come on, Joey Arena.
9: Oh, my God.
3: Come on, Joey. Come on down, Irina. Who else do we got hiding? I see somebody in the back hiding back there. Who is that?
10: I'm crunching.
3: Is that you, Chris?
0: Yeah.
3: Did you make it down here?
0: Come on,
3: Chris, come into the microphone. I'm going to pull you in the microphone.
6: Farewell.
3: A couple weeks ago, I was in Dillon, Colorado, and was hanging out with my buddy from college. And we came across this guy, Chris. We started talking to him. And he said, well, I go to Kansas City about twice a week. And you work for the Haskell. Tell us about that.
11: Yeah, so I work for a company that's owned by an Indian tribe, and we do a lot of work for tribal nations around the country. So,
3: thank you so much for that as well.
10: All right.
3: So, and Joey, thank you for coming out and sharing your music.
10: Oh, it's always a pleasure, John.
3: And Irina as well.
12: John, thank you so much for giving us voice and helping us to promote our show.
3: And then we want to shout out to Tony Valentino if he's still
12: listening.
3: The godfather of punk rock.
10: John, you're a Kansas City legend.
0: I am.
6: Yes, you are.
10: Kansas City radio.
3: I'm not going to have any money because I'm going to have to Venmo everybody. But once again, thank you, everybody, for coming out and making this your destination tonight. Shout out to Todd Zimmer as well.
10: Woo! Todd. Legendary. Legendary Kansas City photographer, too.
3: So, yes, if you're out and about at a show, you're probably going to see Todd somewhere at that show taking pictures. He's busy. He keeps himself busy. But once again, thank you. He's a quiet man in the background. But so, once again, thank you for making this your destination. Thank you for being a part of KKFI. Without it, I couldn't have done my show.
0: Thank you.
3: You know, so.
9: Love you, mate.
10: John Todd!
6: John
10: Todd, your radio guy.
6: Yeah.
3: Okay. So what we're going to do here, I've got some songs I'm going to go out with. We got Paragon Radio coming up at midnight as well, but I want to thank you all for coming out. We'll meet in the green room just here a second. We're going to have to clean up, but I've got a few songs to go out with. I got a couple of my favorite songs. I've got a song from Ocean Color saying, I want to see the bright lights tonight. And then I've got one from the Belfast Cowboys called When I Deliver. So, again, thank you for coming out. Thank you for making this last show the best show ever.
10: Thank you, John. We love you.
6: Thank you. Thank you, John Todd. Thank you.
10: And come over for Halloween, too, John.
3: I'm going to be there.

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to say, it's it. 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

to join us on behalf of myself and on behalf of all the members of the group. Kim Jordan, Ron Holloway, Robert Gordon, Larry McDonald, and Rodney Youngs. My name is Miles Davis. Thank you very much.

0: Good evening, Kansas City. 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I'm Benjamin. This is the Paragon Radio Show. We're here until 2 o'clock in the morning. We will talk. We will live. We will laugh. We will love. We'll do it all here. By 2 o'clock, we have until that time. Together, to be together. So, yeah, if you are just joining us for the first time, we do this every Monday morning. This is a live call-in talk show. I will be talking about things. You will be calling in at 816-931-5534. That's 931-KKFI. We're going to talk about current events. We're going to talk about history, and we're going to talk about reptiles. That's right. We're going to talk about shape-shifting alien reptiles because they're in the news again. We can't get these guys out of the news. You know, we tried. You know, we tried to run, you know, just the basic operation based upon mammalian love. But here comes that reptile brain creeping back in yet again, telling you that, no, our side's better. You just need to choose our side. Choose a side. You know, choose one side of the coin, right? I mean, this is basically the conversation that is being had in our society from some point. Choose a religion. Choose one. You have to find your religion and choose it. What is your religion? Are you of the Abrahamic faiths? Are you going to sit here and say, well, I'm a Christian, and you know, those Muslims are all wrong, and we can't let the Muslims come here because they're religious whack jobs, but I'm a Christian, and you know, or I'm Jewish, and you know, those guys, they interpret the whole thing wrong. We just can't follow them. Or maybe your religion is environmentalism, or maybe your religion is some sort of gender ideology or something. I don't know. You could find your religion. The important part is that when you find your religion, that you use that to judge other people who are not members or believers in your religion, and then use that to make them into enemies. This is the key here. You have to make them into your enemy. So you look around and you wonder why. Not that hard to figure out. A lot of enemies out there. A lot of enemies out there. And what are we fighting? We're just fighting, nature. We're fighting the order of humankind, of the natural order. We're just going to fight it all. We're going to break it down, you know, because if you can't create something beautiful, right? If you're not able to create, like God created, or the creator created, or the natural order, if you're not able to create something as beautiful and as powerful as the natural order, or other people, you know, there's other names for it, even, you know, sacred geometry, right? What sacred geometry is, finding patterns, finding, recognizing patterns that exist within nature, realizing that there are certain attributes, certain geometric shapes, right, that have a universal appeal, that find themselves to be important because they are part of the grounding. When you find that the universe repeats itself over and over again in the form of life, and then human beings are no different. Isn't that beautiful? We can all come together and sing Kumbaya. Why aren't we coming? That's the real question. It's 2026. What's stopping us from coming together and singing Kumbaya? You know? I mean, hey, this little light of mine, I'm going to let it shine. Why can't we all let our little lights shine? That's the real question. I mean, that's what it really comes down to. I'm fed. I had dinner tonight. Yeah, I'm sitting in an air-conditioned, building. You had dinner tonight too, I hope. So, I mean, what's the deal here? This is the psychology at hand. What's the deal here? What are we doing exactly with existence? You know, just we'll keep it in simple terms tonight. What are we doing with existence? How do we get to this point where, you know, it's like watching a cat. A cat likes to play with prey, right? Likes to catch the mouse and then torture the mouse, you know? What is that about life? What is that about human beings? What is that about the animal world? What do you see that? Because human beings do that. Not all of us, some of us, you know? I mean, what is that? That's psychology, wanting to abuse your little prisoner, bat him back and forth. What is that? What is the point of this? You know, here we are at the outset of, we're here in the future, living like it's the past, right? We're here in a time where all of our problems can be solved. All of our, I guess I can't say all of our problems, because most of society, we've solved a whole bunch of issues that have plagued us since the beginning, you know, from being able to organize ourselves into units of structure that allow us to plan for the future, not be dependent upon hunting and gathering and eating dried fruit or whatever, but being able to harvest grains and have animals and all these other things. All these amazing developments, all this technology that's gone into it, all this time and development. And it just seems like how America and the West in many ways has gotten to this point, and it's being deconstructed. And it's scary that it's being deconstructed, because I don't think that it's easy to explain why America is being deconstructed right now. It's greed. Oh, it's lack of resources. I mean, it's kind of like the older version of things. You know, that we're running out of oil and that there's finite resources that we've misappropriated and we won't have the opportunity. Well, I mean, that's not necessarily true, is it? And here we are in the future and there seems to be plenty of hydrocarbons out there. It doesn't seem like it's a lack of the resources, but it's a lack of the ability to apply problem solving to the problems or something like that. And we blame all kinds of things, you know. I mean, it becomes the binary. Oh, it's the Democrats' fault. Well, let's get them out of the way. I mean, you know, the Republicans spend a lot of time blaming the Democrats, and then they end up fully in control of government. Well, what do they do? I mean, it's really hard to understand what's going on, you know, at the executive level in this country right now. And I think that the automatic answer a lot of people give is, oh, he's corrupt. He's a scumbag. He's an opportunist. He's all these things. He's all these terrible things that you never saw. And why didn't you see them? And why didn't you understand? Well, you know, if we're watching Donald Trump and his actions, his executive actions as president, do more damage to the American empire quickly, very, very quickly. I mean, the conflict in Iran has done more to show how much of a paper tiger America is than anything else. And Donald Trump certainly seems like that emperor who is wearing no clothes. You can only threaten absolute annihilation of a civilization so many times and not follow through with it before everyone's like, who cares? And then you come to find out, well, the world's changed. You know, having an Air Force and aircraft carriers and these massive infrastructures of military conflict don't really matter so much when you can just slap some explosives on the side of a drone and for a couple hundred dollars fly that son of a bitch with live video right into your enemy's, you know, base or installation, or, you know, right onto their oil tanker or whatever it is. It doesn't make a whole bunch of sense, but it's done more to hasten the unraveling of the American post-World War II American system of globalization, which is coming to an end right now. We're watching it come to an end. What does this mean? I mean, it ain't good. We got used to it. So it's going to be difficult for us, you know, and when does it cut off? It's probably not a hard cutoff, but what are we really talking about? Ultimately, what does the end of the post-World War II globalized order mean? It means that the United States dollar will no longer be the reserve currency for the world. And so why would entities within the United States federal government be so interested in hastening the demise of the American currency? These aren't bankers doing this. I mean, if it was bankers, you're like, okay, you know, this is just the opportunity to sell this, you know, skin this thing alive and cut all the meat off down to the bone before the thing dies as we're in this mad dash to just kind of save every little bit we, you know, to get at, to extract every little resource and bit of wealth that we can before the thing dies. I mean, there's a lot of that going on. That's how you get $40 trillion into debt. That's how the federal government got $40 trillion into debt, fighting wars on the behalf of interests other than the American ones, right? We didn't spend the last 25 years, 30 years, 35, 40 years fighting wars in the Middle East to preserve, protect, or defend the United States Constitution. I mean, at best, it was done to protect and defend in a so-called American ally, right? The one rational democratic force in a sea of tyranny. I mean, what does that democratic force look like right now? It's whatever we want to tell ourselves, right? We have to have a good story, you know, and that's a good story. I mean, it's not true, but you know, good stories don't have to be true. They just have to be something that we repeat over and over again. I don't even know at this point if the good story has to be believable. It just has to be something we repeat over and over again. So the post-World War II American order of the petrodollar, which, I mean, you can argue with it. You can say America, we lied and we cheated and we didn't always, right, put our principles of, you know, liberty and free expression above profit throughout that time. You can certainly make arguments against it, but the world did kind of enjoy the globalization of the American empire, where you could just freely trade stuff and not have to worry about piracy. And, you know, basically the globe was open for business. And in that time, of course, America built up China, and China has now turned into this huge force. And, you know, it's almost like a parallel system has been created. And of course, yes, Donald Trump overseeing this conflict on behalf of Israel with Iran, this destabilization of the Persian Gulf and the Strait of Hormuz, this has played a huge impact and a huge role in the decoupling of the United States from the globalized system of commerce that it created, that the United States created after World War II. Yeah, that's getting decoupled, but you know, this isn't like in a vacuum. See, this is a bipartisan event. So people love to target Trump for this and say, oh, you know, this is what happens when you elect a moron. This is what happens when you elect somebody who's serving their own interests, who's just interested in selling bitcoins and doing real estate deals and enriching himself, and he doesn't have the conflicts of interest. And, you know, okay, like, I hear you. I hear that. Those arguments can be valid. I'm not saying they're invalid. But then why then when Joe Biden was president, why then did he do the same things? When Russia decided that it was going to invade Ukraine, the United States decided we were going to isolate Russia through sanctions. We were going to isolate them from the SWIFT banking network that America by de facto and in some ways de jure controls. So we isolate Russia. You know, they start confiscating oligarchs' yachts in European ports, and we isolate Russia, not just their oligarchs that we put on lists and say that we're going to, you know, take your money, we're going to seize your bank accounts, and we're going to seize your assets and these other things. But they also just isolated Russia completely from SWIFT banking. And what was the result of that? Well, Russia realized that it can operate without American, without being under the American umbrella. So why? I mean, why are these things happening in the way they're happening? Is this just accidental? You know, is this just like bad policy? We have both the left and the right in this country. So you can't just say, oh, this is Donald Trump being a moron. This is Donald Trump being a self-serving XYZ. This is Donald Trump. This is just him being who he is. It doesn't explain it entirely. Because then why do you have Joe Biden when he was president, when the war with Russia started? We decided, oh, we're going to draw a line in the sand. We're ready to burn it all down to prevent Russia and Germany from having some sort of, you know, economic and political alliances. We're willing to burn it all down. We're willing to burn it all down. We're willing to risk nuclear conflict to maintain NATO's policy of containing Russia like it's 1991. We're ready to burn it all down. None of this serves the American interest. Now, how long has it been since Zelensky's had a... there's been an election, you know, in that country. I mean, what are we doing here? I mean, does Ukraine exist as an entity anymore, or is it more like a place to write the defense contract? Is it more of like a PO box? Is there still a Ukrainian people? Is there still like a Ukrainian nationalist movement, or has it turned into like a PO box for the military industrial complex on a globalized, you know, level, to just operate? You know, I mean, we're leaving the era even of the nation. Are we leaving the era of the nation state and moving on to this next level, this in between? It's clearly something, but yeah, why then does it seem that the powers that run America, left and right, from the Biden to the current Trump administration, why do they seem so dead set on ending the American petrodollar? So if you end the petrodollar, you know, what the petrodollar on a fundamental level is if you are wanting to buy oil on a contractual basis, like you are buying large amounts of oil, you need to make that exchange in dollars. And in fact, so many international exchanges have been done in dollars because dollars are a standard globally for commerce. Well, America, I mean, we have isolated a number of countries through sanctions. I mean, you know, we're still doing it. They just like this idea that you're going to be able to sanction the Iranians. I'm starting to think that these people aren't so concerned with, you know, the fourth quarter. You know, it seems like the Iranians, you know, went to their shareholder meeting and they're not really worried about the Q4 dividends as much as they're concerned about defeating the great Satan. It's what it seems like to me. So continuing to threaten them or their fourth quarter, you know, earnings statement, I don't, you know, or potential or whatever, I don't know that that's effective. It doesn't seem. So what would be effective? Let's see. What would be effective? The Iranians don't seem to respond to economic pressure from the United States, no matter how we apply it. And Trump has been spraying it all over their face as much as he can. I mean, you know. So, what do you do when the sanctions don't work? What do you do when you apply the economic pressure and it doesn't have an effect? You use nuclear weapons. That's the answer to that. Nukes. You nuke them, right? I mean, how close are we to that? How close? I mean, you'd like to think that you have reasonable people out there that would like to prevent that from happening. You'd like to think. Hell, I'd like to think. So, yeah, I mean, here we are watching the American Empire you know, just basically collapse. And it's not collapsing because, and that's the rough part. It's like, we're not getting outcompeted by somebody, right? It's not like there's not an opposing force out there that is challenging American power. American power is just self-destructing. It's bizarre. I don't fully understand it. It doesn't make a whole bunch of sense. And I don't think that it's just some natural process. I don't think that this is just, oh, this is what happens. I think this is the great conspiracy here. And this is something that's been happening, you know, in large part for decades. And why is America so weakened? Why is America doing all these things that are against its own best interest? Those are excellent questions that really beg answers, you know? You'd like to have answers to them. You know, you'd like to know why. You'd like to have it make sense, you know, but it doesn't have to make sense. It doesn't have to be logical. You know, because we get into these, you know, the debates about what we should be doing. I mean, the people who argue the most for some sort of return to, you know, a different America, you know, they make America, they want to believe the people that sunk their teeth most deeply into the Make America Great movement, you know, that, oh, we just need to return to Christianity. That's what we need. It's like, no. Sorry, guys. Yeah, it failed. Christianity failed. It failed. It failed. Dogs are more popular than Jesus now. I don't know if you've been paying attention. Christianity has failed as a belief system. Why did it fail? I don't know. I'm not here to have a theological debate as to why Christianity no longer was enough for people. Maybe it's just the overall degeneracy of our society. We do live in a pretty degenerate society compared to just a few generations ago, and it's hard to understand. I don't fully understand it. I don't think that it's even necessary to understand. It's probably just the natural order of things that, you know, when people are given the opportunity, they'll just choose the path of least resistance and most pleasure or whatever it is and stop really caring about things. And, you know, it's a problem. You know, it's a problem. We didn't, you know, America didn't get to this position. We didn't get to this position that we're in. You know, America didn't build itself out of the wilderness of this untouched continent for hundreds of years, you know, without a lot of hard work, it wasn't easy, you know, like your ancestors are all of our ancestors that built this country, black, white, whatever color, whatever identity, you know, you want to assign to them. None of that was easy. And now here we are at this time where we actually do benefit from so much of the labor of our ancestors, but we don't appreciate it, you know, which is a complicated thing, you know. It's a real complicated thing. But watching America be dissolved on purpose, it just has to, you have to go, I don't fully understand why this is happening. I mean, is this really, is the purpose of this, is America being destroyed the same way the West is being destroyed because they are, you know, is this symbolic? I mean, is there something deeper going on here? You know, people would like to know. People would like to know. Last week, the United States sent a military plane to Russia. And it had, you know, it was supposed to be a secret meeting that everyone knew about. You know, what is going on there? I would like to think that the United States and Russia have close diplomatic dialogue because they're, you know, nuclear powers and things like that. But that's not really the case anymore. You know, America, for some reason, stopped acting rationally in regards to a lot. You know, but specifically in regards to Ukraine, you know, in 2022, and now in regards to Iran in 2026. And, you know, people want to know why, you know, because it doesn't make a whole bunch of sense. People, you know, Donald Trump won in 2024 because he created a coalition of people that believed that he was anti-war and that he was America first. And then how much of his second term has been a walk back from that. It just, I mean, the cherry on the top, of course, is that we're going to import beef from Argentina. We're going to import beef from Argentina to undercut the American rancher, you know, because we're not thinking towards the future. We're acting upon right now, and we're not going to do anything that benefits us in the future because we no longer think about things like that. It's like, we are in the stage right now where everyone is trying to get mines. Everyone is getting mines. I want mines. I don't care about yours. I don't care about the future. I don't care about anything but right now and me getting mines. And it's just what do things look like when people are no longer planning for a future because they don't believe one exists? It doesn't look good. It does not look good. But hey, you know, Try to keep a positive outlook out there. Try to maintain a little bit of positivity. I'm joking. Don't be positive. I'd be realistic. I don't know. It's wild to me that the world and politics around the world have changed so much in just the last 10 years that our old politics really do not work. They really do not work. And I think a lot of people are stuck on these old binaries that are no longer accurate. And they need to break free from them. They really do. They need to break those ideological chains and realize that we live in a different world. And anybody that wants you to pick sides is wrong, right? There is a, I don't read news. I don't like journalism. I like propaganda, right? I'm not here for some unbiased journalistic take on the events. No, I want some deeply double thought, double spoken, highly propagandized public relations nightmare mess. That's what I want. That's what I listen to. That's what I pay attention to. And if you read between these lines, you will see that so much of wants to tell you, oh, the Muslims are the problem. You know, the Muslim belief is incompatible with the West. It's incompatible with Christianity. So choose the Jews over the Muslims, right? See, the Jewish people are good. Judeo-Christian values. See, those are values that you believe in. What is a Judeo-Christian value? I'm not really sure. The Old Testament or something? The Ten Commandments? Is that what we're talking about? I don't know. But it's like, the Muslims, they're incompatible with you, but the Jewish people, they're compatible or whatever. So we're creating these binaries when you're like going, well, here's the problem. It's not that the one religion is better than the other. It's not that you want to make an argument that Christianity is somehow better than one of these other. Okay, do that. But then you can also find lots of examples of how Christianity or any religion will create the worst inclinations of human beings, right? Maybe Christianity does it less, but I can still find examples of it doing it. And that's not to say you need beliefs. You need to believe in something. But when we're just believing in binaries, when we're just believing in I'm good and you're bad, I'm right and you're wrong, I'm going to heaven, you're going to hell, you don't believe what I believe in, you know, and it gets taken to, you know, extreme degrees. And you can look to the Middle East. You can look to the West Bank again this weekend. NBC, news crews are getting assaulted by, you know, West Bank. They're not in Israel. They're in the West Bank. They're in settler territory. And he's, you know, just getting assaulted. They actually got a news crew into the West Bank. And the wild thing is that NBC, whose crew got assaulted, doesn't even report on this. This is getting reported on by other entities. But of course, these were just isolated incidences or whatever. I mean, the news crew, I'm sure, is fine. You know, they'll be okay. But is there not a certain level of hostility to something here? You know, I mean, we can't allow the news, journalism, to go into the West Bank and observe what's going on. We can't allow Western journalists to go into Gaza and see what's going on. It's too dangerous. It's too scary. See, creating these false teams that don't exist, like Team Judeo-Christian, to think that the folks in Israel, to think that Ben-Gavir or Smotrich or Netanyahu or any of these people care at all about any Christian believers or identities or religion. They don't. They're using it like people use their religious beliefs for their own ends, for their own means. You know, I mean, it's pretty obvious. I mean, if you want to see it, but we fall back to these binaries. Where you find, so there's so many people in media who are clearly paid to speak, who will tell you Muslims are bad, but Jewish people are good. right? Or Jewish people, or Israel is what I should mean to say, because there is clearly a difference. I see a huge difference between Jewish Americans and Israelis, but maybe there isn't. Maybe there's less of a difference than there used to be. I mean, it certainly seems like there's much less, of a diversity of political opinion in Israel about the situation in Israel. It seems like those folks have gotten a little more focused, a little more on the same side. You know, there's less of two sides over there within domestic Israeli politics. But maybe that's just, because they have been under assault from their government for however long, where they have to deal with the insanity of that, where instead of finding reasonable people to negotiate a peace with, you find the craziest people you can, and then you argue with them over, you find, the way that it's been basically hashed out. There's so much evidence of this, that Israel, Benjamin Netanyahu's government, dealt with Hamas specifically because they knew Hamas was never going to be a good faith actor in any type of negotiations for peace, because Hamas doesn't want peace. It doesn't benefit them. They want conflict. And so does Israel. And by extension, so do the Israeli representatives within the American government, which there are numerous. They all want conflict. None of these people want peace. And when they say, and when Bill Clinton was president, Yasser Arafat, again, same thing. Yasser Arafat was offered 98% of what he wanted, or whatever they say, and he still wouldn't do it. It's because Yasser Arafat wasn't there to negotiate peace. He was there to be the bad actor. The Israelis wanted to deal with Yasser Arafat because they knew he was not ever going to negotiate an actual deal. Character flaws here. People that who are not in the best interest of their people, who are self-serving, their own cults of personality or whatever it is, who are never going to do something that would be productive for their group because it would take away their authority and power. I mean, it's the same story over and over again. And the fact that it runs, this government, and you have to look around and go, like, why are we being asked to choose? That is a fascinating paradigm that gets created about these religions, these belief systems, that one is better than the other. Probably the one you believe in. And so the problem we have in America, though, is you look at, our beliefs and our identities, and you go, well, hey, we don't have any anymore. We don't have an identity that we are proud of. We don't have beliefs that are empowering. We have ones that are destructive, right? That America has, these fatal flaws and these original sins and these other things. Well, other groups that don't have that, that don't feel that way, be very easy for them to come in and exploit that weakness of identity that America has right now. Very, very ripe, very vulnerable, very open, very weak. And for what reason? That's the hard thing to understand. This isn't a natural consequence of running out of resources or, really bad domestic policy. I mean, it's like, you could pretend. I mean, maybe it's accidental. Maybe it just happened on accident. Unintended consequences. Hell, I don't know. Am I supposed to know? Is the guy on the radio supposed to actually know? But see, it's very easy for people to go, this is the Democrats. The Democrats are doing this. Oh, this is the Republicans. The Republicans are doing this. See, it's not like that. It's not just so simple. Everybody's doing it. They're all doing it for the purposes of what exactly? Self-destruction, which is just wild, because they think as long as you're on the right side, isn't that what you need to be? Just be on the right side? And for my entire life, the Christian evangelical movement in this country said, as long as you're on Israel's side, you're on the right side. You can't go wrong. Those are the chosen people. You want to be on God's side, right? And that's about as much thinking as has been done, you know, regarding America's alliance with Israel. It's about as much thinking has been done, is that right there. All right, it's about 10 minutes until the 1 o'clock hour right here on 90.1 FM KKFI Kansas City. The telephone number to the On Air studio is 816-931-5534. That's 931-KKFI. I'm Benjamin. We'll be here until 2. We'll take your phone call. Good morning. You're on the radio.
1: Man, when you ain't arguing with Russ over a bunch of petty crap, you're unreal. You know that?
0: Unreal?
1: No, I mean, you know, you know me. I listen to all the radio shows and I never, you're almost to the point of being brilliant.
0: Well,
1: explain things. I'm not just blowing smoke.
0: I want to know. I mean, but you have to wonder, why is it that we're watching this thing get deconstructed? It just doesn't make sense. And everyone's doing it. The Republicans blame the Democrats. The Democrats blame the Republicans. But above both their pay grades, it's all being taken apart for some reason.
1: You're right about 100%. And I don't think there's an answer to it. I mean, like you said, you don't know the answer and I don't know the answer, but I want to tell you, you know, I'm a Christian and I believe in Jesus Christ, and I cannot understand how these guys, just like Hagee and even Huckabee and all these guys, they're Christians. They said they're Christians. How they can stand there and how do you say, go along with what Israel's doing and what Israel's done to the Palestinian people.
0: Yeah, I don't know how they do it either. I don't know how they do it.
1: You know, like I said, I'm a Christian. I don't understand that, and I don't agree with them whatsoever. I mean, genocide is genocide, and you're correct about everything. I mean, basically, to me, what you're saying, people have the right, you know, Iran has a right to be a country and to run their own country the way they want. And so does Russia and so does the United States. And like I said, you're right about everything. And why America is going down like this, you know, I called you last week and you picked up, you're so smart. You picked up on something. After I got off the phone, you said, well, there's an older guy in his late 70s. And he's kind of a little bit of the way, I don't know how you actually said it, but you were saying that I was afraid, and you're 100% correct, because Benjamin, I am 77. I'm coming to the end of my life, and me growing up, I never seen anything like this go on in my lifetime is the way it goes on now.
0: And what do you mean by that?
1: I come through the Vietnam War and the Black Panthers and the hippies and everything, but I've never seen the country just it looks like the United States is just like it's like they're trying to self-destruct.
0: Yeah, just dysfunctional, just general dysfunction where things just don't seem to work. Yeah,
1: and I don't understand any of it. So, like I said, when you want to be serious, you're one of the most I hate to use the word brilliant because, I mean, you're not a genius, but you make more, you know, you make more sense than anybody, because a lot of these talk shows, they say that we got the answers and they don't have the answers, and they're blaming this one and they're blaming that one. And you can't, you know, you're not doing that. You're just, you know, I called in like last week and talked to you because you picked up about the beef, you know. I mean, you know, I'm not in the politics. I think the federal government is all corrupt. I don't understand how you can be dual citizens to begin with and be
0: sure.
1: In Congress.
0: Yeah, I think that's fair.
1: But Trump said he's going to import beef from Argentina. And, you know, that really pissed me off. That raised the hair on the back of my neck. I thought, I'm not, you know, I can't cut. You don't let me cuss on the radio because that's what I like to do, would like to do. But you know, you're going to send a couple boatloads of beef out of Argentina when the American farmer rancher down here is saying that he can't afford to raise the beef, that they're just taking it to market. I mean, it's just like they're, you know, because he can't afford to feed the cattle. And you said it 100% right, because I've heard that before. We've got the same amount of cattle as we had on the ground as we had in 1951. And in 1951, the population was about 140, 150 million, and now it's double that. So, you know, none of these things that the government's coming up with makes any sense at all to me.
0: Yeah, and then you find out Tyson Foods just closed down two more meat processing facilities and laid off 3,500 employees or something like that. And so there's so much concentration, like, at the top, that all the, you know, the beef farm, from what I understand, ranchers actually did well last year for the first time in a number of years. And what's the response to that? The response to that is, we're going to import a bunch of cheap beef, and we're going to bend you over, ranchers. It's mind boggling, because those people, the people that grow our food in this country, are some of the most important people in this country. But man, you wouldn't know it if you looked at how they're treated by the political class. You sure wouldn't know it. And I don't understand how we've gotten to a point in this country where people who make our food, and it's food that's in high demand. We're not talking about corn. We're not talking about soybeans in a good year. We're talking about beef. And these people we've got a system now where these people can't make money growing steaks. it's like breaking a system, creating a system that is non-functional, and then going, look, we had to end it. You know, we didn't have a choice.
1: Well, when you're not arguing with Russ over just stupid crap, I mean, you really make more sense than anybody that I've ever heard on the radio, and that includes them all.
0: Well, we appreciate that, John.

0: whether it is or it isn't, it doesn't matter. It's just the psychology of that. It's like, yeah, like we have Social Security because we need a safety net, because we can't be this wealthy country and just have abject poverty with our seniors, like the way it was during the Great Depression or whatever. So we did that for like 40 years, and we're just going to start, you know, chipping away at that at the bottom or whatever. So just create a society that doesn't work. Create a society that doesn't have enough jobs to create a stable enough society where you can have a prosperous society. So we'll have the richest society that's ever existed, but we'll make sure that it's narrow enough that you create enough chaos on the streets that you don't really get to enjoy it or whatever it is. It's just the breakdown of the American system is being done on purpose from within. This isn't the Chinese. This isn't the communists. This is happening from within the country. 816-931-5534, 931-KKFI. Good morning. You're on the radio.
1: Yeah. This is Crazy Paul.
0: What's up, Paul?
1: Earlier in the week, I heard something. In the past, you've mentioned self-fulfilling prophecy.
0: Sure. Absolutely. That's what the religious people love.
1: Okay. Well, I'm going to throw this out there, which made me think, would 2 years be prophecy defined would be kind of crystal ballish, or, you know, something predicting something in the future. And so, but this week I heard that this is what made me think, wow, is this a 2 year gig as fast as change is going on? 2 years is pretty far out there to me. But anyway, we'll see. But anyway, what was announced, what triggered it was, I'll throw this as a first example, and then somebody else can comment or you can say something. But I heard it was announced that the 9/11 bomber guy that's been held in
0: Guantanamo. Yeah, Khalid Sheikh Mohammed. Yeah, he's finally getting tried.
1: Yes, he's going to be tried, and they announced the date as July, August 1st of 2028. So I said, wow, man, that's 2 years off still yet, but they're throwing that date out there, and they got it all set up now. And what made me think was, so what would make that pretty consequential and how that might play out is it's set up like 2 or 3 months before the 28 election, in other words, and all the drama that's going to be going along with that, and then throw this in there with it, and what effects that might have. I don't know. It just made me think of, there's a self-fulfilling prophecy act that...
0: Well, I think that, for sure, and the amazing thing is the Khalid Sheikh Mohammed, he's been in prison since 2006?
1: Yeah, that's what I meant.
0: I mean, something, 20 years this guy has been waiting for his court day. I mean, kind of ridiculous in this way.
1: Well, I wonder if that date, why they picked that date, because, you know, we know how politics gets in the last 3 months of a main election.
0: Yeah, well, that would not be on a lot of people.
1: They call it the October
0: surprise, right? So
1: yeah, you know, something of that element, and then, but this is going to be—I don't know—but sounds like that would be a reminder of more, you know, 9/11. I don't know. It'll be interesting. They'll want to put that on TV on top of it.
0: Yeah, I would imagine that how much would the federal government want people to get involved in that case? I mean,
1: it's already got a semi trailer full of paperwork.
0: Well, yeah, but I mean, there's just so much that there's clearly maybe some reasons why they've drug this out for as long as they have. And I mean, anyone that's done any research into 9/11 and Al-Qaeda and the official narrative around it knows that the government, you know, has at the least misrepresented a lot. There's been a lot, you know, the 9/11 Commission report, the whole way that it was investigated initially, there's so much.
1: There's nothing that smells good.
0: Yeah, there's nothing.

0: not. I mean, it's just conspiracy. And it's, you really, the real conspiracists are the ones that believe the official government narrative that 19 hijackers, you know, were able to conspire against a $1 trillion military infrastructure to bring it to its knees four times in one day. I mean, that's the real conspiracy. And then, of course, you know, after 9/11, all these people, you know, get promotions. It's 2 minutes after one right here on 90.1 FM KKFI Kansas City Community Radio. So yeah, 9/11 getting used 20 years after the fact when it's been kind of memory holed pretty hard, or it'll just be the emotional response of, what do you hate America? And what do you love the terrorists? And we'll go back to, you know, it's 2003 again. I mean, yeah, I mean, that type of manipulation, that type of fear-based mind control is pretty effective, and it really does control the discourse in this country, the political discourse, because you just get into these impossible situations where if you don't want to behead the terrorists, then what, do you agree with the terrorism? And it's like, no, I don't want to I don't want to behead people. Like, you know, like that's my point. I don't want to enforce draconian like desert law or whatever. I'm an American. But I digress.
1: Well, like I said, it was just something that I when I hear things, I think of all different perspectives on it, or try to, and I thought, wow, that sounds like a little self-fulfilling prophecy 2 years out. And
0: yeah, we'll put that in our back pockets. We'll have to check back and see. I mean, that is a weird, it's weird that they're just trotting him out. I think most people assume he's dead. Was anyone going, oh, we're just waiting for the Khalid Sheikh Mohammed trial to have its, you know, date set for discovery? I mean, I don't think anyone was really waiting on that one, but you could be right. He could be, you know, they're just setting it up to trot him out to make the global war on terrorism the focus of the 2028 election.
1: It'll make an issue.
0: Paul, we appreciate your phone call, sir.
1: All right. Well, I enjoy your show.
0: Have a good night. 816-931-5534. That's 931-KKFI. Yeah, I mean, you know, clearly the conversation around terrorism, Islamic terrorism, I mean, that has shaped the political discourse in this country for the entirety of the 21st century. I mean, it has been the determining factor. And, you know, 20 years ago, you know, 25 years ago, when the war in Iraq is building up and all these things are going on, you know, basically anyone, if you did not just I mean, the climate of the conversation was such that if you just didn't, you know, support beheading terrorists, then that made you a sympathizer. You know, if you weren't willing to, you know, engage in the most, you know, destructive, disgusting behavior against these people, then somehow you were one of them. And you're like, no, actually, I don't want to be it. I'm not going to, like, are we going to use terrorism to fight terrorism? It seems like that's just going to create more terrorism. And I think that was proven over and over and over again. All right, this is the Paragon Radio Show, a couple minutes after one. We're taking phone calls, 816-931-5534. It's 931-KKFI. Good morning. You're on the radio.
2: That was Russ checking in.
0: What's up, Russ?
2: So I was going to say to religious people, it's always amusing that they believe in, you know, some god or so forth, and that they're going to go straight to heaven, but yet they're scared. Why would they be scared? They're going to go straight to paradise. They should welcome it. I mean, John was said he was fearful. Why would he be fearful? He should be celebrating.
0: Celebrating, yeah,
2: the end.
0: Yeah. So there you go. Just like, let's go. I mean, there's certainly
2: Muslims do that.
0: There's certainly some folks that do that. The Muslims aren't celebrating. They're not expecting there to be some great judgment day.
2: No, I'm talking about the jihad. You know, the ones that carry out terrorist attacks knowing that they're going to be martyred. They figure they're going to go straight to their heaven and get, what is it, 72 virgins?
0: Yeah, I think it's just grapes.
2: One would be bad. One would be hard enough.
0: It depends on how it's translated. It could just be 73 grapes. But you do realize that having a belief system, having a belief in a higher power and having faith in things, this is like deeply important to the human psyche, and that's why you see it manifest itself globally in all different types of religions. You're not what?
2: I'm not dismissing it. I'm just pointing out the irony of his statements.
0: Well, it's not. But it's. Do you not think that there's? I mean, it's the paradox of being a human being, right? You know.
2: Well, that's why religion was created in the first place.
0: Is that why religion was created?
2: Yeah, it's a fear of death. I mean, that's pretty obvious. You want to believe in an afterlife because nobody knows what's going to happen when the lights are out. I mean, you look at people that have had near-death experiences. None of them have actually been dead, like brain dead. You know, their heart stopped, but their brain was still functioning. Nobody in modern times have been dead for 3 days and come back.
0: Well, so in ancient times, guys used to do that. Is that what you're saying?
2: No, I'm saying it didn't happen in ancient times either.
0: Oh, it didn't happen in ancient times either.
2: Well, it's not possible. The brain, within 4 minutes, the brain's like dead. It starts, you know, the cells are dying with lack of oxygen.
0: But what if you were the son of God?
2: What if
0: you had to die for the sins of humanity and be reborn to prove your point? Maybe it could happen. Here we go. Does it ultimately matter? I mean, I don't know. I don't know if it does.
2: Ironic. It's ironic because Jesus only spent 3 days in hell, and everybody
0: Jesus
2: else is going to spend an eternity.
0: Well, I mean, I'm pretty sure there's a bunch of Talmudic scholars that would tell you that Jesus is in hell right now, burning in human excrement.
2: Well, I know that.
0: I mean, you can. So it's just a matter of interpretation. But I think the broader point is that these figures or these ideas, you know, are just, you know, human based. I mean, how much of your belief system is based upon faith anyway? You just have faith in not religious people. You have faith in scientists, right? You have faith.
2: Well, at least science can deliver something. When I had my hernia surgery, I didn't pray about it. I went to the surgeon and had it fixed.
0: Yeah, but hernia surgery is different than understanding the universe, you know, to a degree, right?
2: I didn't pray about it.
0: Understanding your place in the universe, but you still have religious beliefs based upon concepts that were not originated to you, right? They come from someone else. They come from other scientists, or you know, science or something like that that forms your worldview.
2: Atheism is not a religion. I don't know why you keep saying that it is.
0: Well, but people follow it religiously. People have
2: make it a religion.
0: What's that?
2: It doesn't make it a religion. The religion has to have a holy book.
0: It doesn't. I don't know that religion has to have a holy book. I don't know what definition that is. What about people that don't have written language? You're saying they can't have religion if they don't have written language? I mean, they would have probably a simpler religion. I'm not suggesting it would be something as complex as you know, the Abrahamic faith with all their documents or whatever. But yeah, like atheists approach their belief like a religion. Okay. Well, they're not open to interpret. They're just like religious people. They're not open to, you know, they're not going to entertain in some sort of dialogue them being wrong, just like a religious person
2: sure
0: doesn't
2: they
0: want
2: are.
0: Atheists. Oh, okay. So you're saying a lot of atheists like yourself.
2: If God showed up right in front of me right now, I'd be like, damn. He's real.
0: Yeah, but that's not.
2: Oh my God, he's not real.
0: But Russ, that's not what religious people do, right? They're not looking for, you know, necessarily some sort of physical proof. They're looking for some sort of bias for their own belief system, right? Everyone's just looking to confirm their own bias, right? So that's what atheists do. That's what religious people do. You just find a belief system and then you apply yourself to it is generally what people do. So people who are atheists tend to be very rigid in their belief system too. It's not like they're open, you know, to having their worldview challenged, as most people are not open to having their worldviews challenged. So if you have like a rigid viewpoint that's maybe based upon some logical compromises somewhere along the line, then maybe, just maybe, you know, you're following a religion too. You know, most atheists are a response to religious fundamentalism. Most people are atheists because they grew up around religious people. So it is a act of rebellion against another worldview.
2: Well, most,
0: and then they just, atheists, instead of actually having their own worldview, they just create a parallel rigid worldview that's based upon a rejection of another person's ideas as opposed to the creation of your own ideas, right? We're just running around recycling each other's bad ideas.
2: Most atheists I know the Bible better than Bible believers.
0: Okay.
2: They're better informed on the Bible than Bible believers are.
0: Okay. That's
2: I
0: mean, fine.
2: Because they do come out of a religious background, most of them.
0: Yeah, and would have the same confidence that they know what's going to happen when it all ends. And
2: well,
0: I mean,
2: they don't know. That's just, if you talk to a real atheist, they don't know what's going to happen.
0: Yeah, they will tell you nothing, Russ. They'll tell you nothing happens. When you die, nothing happens. That's the whole point.
2: The honest ones say they don't know.
0: They're pretty confident. Well, is that an atheist or is that an agnostic?
2: You could say that's an agnostic.
0: That would be an agnostic. That would be different. Atheists tend to be different than agnostics. So this is why the words have meaning. You know, this is why, you know, we use them and stuff. So yeah, you don't have to be a religious fundamentalist. You know, or not a religious fundamentalist, but I'm saying that people tend to gravitate towards that level of belief. And if they don't do it through religion, they can do it through science. And some people that do it through science end up manifesting it through atheism, which is an extreme view, just like being a theist. You are not, you're just like, it's the same thing. You're just the opposite. It's like the other side of the coin. You know, which is silly that then people create a whole identity based upon an anti-identity. And you're like, you're a rebel, you know. So, you know, for atheism to exist, there has to be theism, right?
2: No, there doesn't.
0: Well, of course there does. If you did, yeah, of course there does.
2: You can have a belief in nothing.
0: Well, there's no name for that.
2: Well, yeah, there is. It's, what is it? It's nihilism.
0: Well, no, that's still a level of belief. I thought we were believing in nothing. It's like, we're writing our beliefs down, then I think we've believed in something. You know, so are we believing in nothing or are we believing in something? Like how, you know.
2: I know, it's word games.
0: Well, I mean, or is it?
2: My philosophy is full of word games.
0: Or is it, you know? So, yeah, no, atheism requires theism. It requires some people to believe in God. So then you can go, well, I don't believe in whatever those people believe in.
2: Well, I'll give you that point.
0: Yeah, that's the whole point. That's the idea of the rebel. It's the idea of the person who is against the system, right?
2: Well, to be honest, you need to be an agnostic because you just don't know.
0: I'm fine with that.
2: That would be the solid point to be on.
0: Yeah, I'm fine
2: you
0: with that.
2: You just don't know.
0: I'm not a Christian. I was not raised as a Christian. I don't like feel some affinity towards Jesus or these other things, but he doesn't threaten me. I'm not threatened by Jesus. I know so many people who are threatened by religion, who maybe came from religion or didn't got the ick, you know, talking to Christians or whatever it is.
2: That's the hellfire part.
0: Yeah, okay. Well, it's all kinds of things. I think it is maybe not just the hellfire part. It probably has a lot to do with the hypocrisy. Because, you know, people who really are attracted to religion, who really get into it, are insufferable, a lot of them. They use it as a belief system to allow themselves to feel better than other people and to judge other people. There's nothing worse than we just got out of church crowd and now we're going to go to a restaurant and act like we're holier than thou. And the waiter is, you know, he's Satan or something. I don't know. The whole point is that people use religion to judge other people and to feel better and to feed their own egos. And it's all really gross.
2: Well, that's the problem about the Old Testament, because it says in there, and that's the Jewish Torah, the books of the Torah, this part of the Bible that Christians supposedly believe. It says the Jews are the chosen people. So you want to be on the winning side.
0: From what I understand about the New Testament, is that it was the new contract. The old one was the Old Testament, and then there's the New Testament, which Jesus comes in and says, you don't need the old ways anymore. I am the new way. The old way is part of the story, but it's not how we're doing things anymore.
2: That's not true. That's not
0: that's not true.
2: Actually said.
0: Okay.
2: No.
0: All right.
2: He didn't say that I come to abolish the laws. I came to fulfill the laws. Paul. Paul is the one that said you don't have to, which contradicts what Jesus said. I'm just saying a lot of people that are Christians don't, they've never actually read the, I mean, they've never actually studied the Old Testament. Because there's so many contradictions in the Bible.
0: Yeah, but the point though, that is that the New Testament is the new, it's the new one. So it's like you have the New Testament, which I'm pretty sure the Catholics say it supersedes the Old Testament. It is the new version. So like, yeah, you could pull stuff out of the Old Testament, but if the people who have been studying this doctrine and working on this doctrine for thousands of years say, no, the new one supersedes the old one, then I would go with that. Because that's what those people
2: said. So people can look it up if they don't believe me.
0: Okay, Jesus is a metaphor, Russ. He didn't write anything down. Other people around him wrote stuff down. And none of this stuff is the literal word of God. It's the wisdom of men throughout the ages figuring out how to like deal with the inadequacies of the human being. Because here we are doing the exact same thing. We have all our technology and we think we're so special because we have all this capability. But in the end, we're just these weak little monkeys, you know, who are just looking for some reassurance that there's purpose to this. And maybe there is, maybe there isn't. I don't know.
2: All right, man. Later.
0: Take care, Russ. 816-931-5534, 931-KKFI. So yeah, the whole point, it's like, you know, if you want to build upon things, you can build upon things, you know. You can do that. You can build upon things. I'm not here to defend, you know, religions, you know. It's not what we're here for. But people really do like to talk about the Old Testament God. And I'm pretty sure that there's a difference between the tone of the Old Testament and the tone of the New Testament. And I think there's a point to that, right? Like, there's history, and where do you come from, and how do you get to where you're going? Like we in this modern era have this abstraction of identity of history that we just got plopped here. Like, you know, like there was, when were you born? Well, there's no history before that. Or the way the news will cover an event, you know, that, you know, there was a conflict in Darfur. It happened. We're not really sure why it happened or how we got there or who the Houthis or the Tutsis or the Ritis or the Wootsies or any of these people are. It doesn't matter. It just happened today. There's no context. There's no backstory. It just started today. 816-931-5534. That's 931-KKFI. Let's go back to the telephones. Good morning. You're on the radio.
3: Hey, I'm with that other caller. When it comes to Russ, give him about 3 or 4 minutes and then give him the hook.
0: Okay. Do you really just call anyway, to talk trash on Russ?
3: No, I'm tired of him. But anyway, one quick thing about religion, I'll give it that. The old thing is, if you believe there is no God, you better be right.
0: Okay. Yeah, there you go.
3: Talk to you later.
0: Have a good one. Beliefs, you got to have them. You know, you got to have them. It's kind of a wild thing, you know, in my estimation. I don't think that there's anything. The older I get, the more I realize why people need beliefs, right? Why people need religion. Some people need religion. Some people need there to be an abstract, superseding force over their life that is guiding them to make the right decisions. Other people just live their lives and put out the energy they want to get back, which I'm pretty sure is the golden rule, which is a pretty solid rule, and not the Goldman Sachs rule, the men with golden sacks make the rules. No, the golden rule, you know, you do unto others as you want done to yourself, that kind of thing. Don't screw people over because you can. You know, don't scam people because you can cheat them, right? It's not that hard. You know, it's like, again, you look at shared things that we share together. I don't know. It shouldn't be that complicated anyway. 816-931-5534, 931-KKFI. Good morning. You're on the radio.
4: Good morning. Hello.
0: What's up, Bruce? What's going on out there?
4: Oh, it's a beautiful morning here in Raytown.
0: Nice.
4: And the temperature and the breeze is so nice right now. It's so soothing.
0: It's going to be the nicest time of the day today, from what I understand. It's going to be a scorcher out there tomorrow.
4: Yeah, it's going to be on the hot side, man. Not warm, but hot. That's for sure. Yeah, and the Chiefs are getting ready for their big season.
0: No, it's over.
4: You know?
0: No, it's over. It's over. Kansas City had a good run there, but that time's over, you know. That time people are going to have to find faith in something other than football, I fear. I know it's good for Kansas City to put all their hopes and dreams and aspirations into the game of football, but yeah, I mean, let's be honest here. It's going to be a rough go of things. I have to go back to the old Chiefs, you know what I mean? The ones where we just, you know, don't win.
4: Yeah,
0: but they don't win. Those Chiefs.
4: Yeah, back to the blackboard. Yeah, definitely. Anyway,
0: it's good. It builds character. Being a loser builds character. You know, Kansas City people in this town were much better when our sports teams sucked. You know, but we won some Super Bowls, and then KC started to get a little cocky. We shouldn't be cocky. We're not an ego-driven city. This isn't St. Louis. We don't need to be like that. We need a little ego check, and I think that's okay.
4: Yeah, it's probably good, you know.
0: It
4: is good, yeah. Anyway, enough of trashing other callers. Golly.
0: I know, right? You know, like, well, say something nice about Russ, would you, Bruce? Say something.
4: Russ is a man, a master of words.
0: There you go. Russ is a compliment. So there you go. Thank you, Bruce. That's very nice of you. Share some love.
4: He's a master of words. I think he's a pretty neat guy. I'd like to, if I had internet connections, I would probably read some of his writings, you know.
0: Probably.
4: See what he wrote.
0: He probably would.
4: I have publications like that he talks about from the Inquiry Central or something like that. But the Definite Inquiry, I don't know what they call themselves, but it's a atheistic book, you know.
0: Sure.
4: And they point out all the fallibilities of religion and the Bible and the Book of Mormon. The Book of Mormon's a wild ride, man.
0: I've heard it's a wild ride. But you know what? Mormons are fascinating people. You know, I mean, you told us that you're Mormon and everything, but you know, it's an interesting group. I mean, it is a unique group of people. And I will say this, I've never really had like bad interactions with Mormons or anything. I don't know if I've had a lot of interactions with Mormons, but, yeah, I don't feel like the Mormons are the reason why, we're supporting Israel in the Middle East. I feel like that's different Christians, but hey, I could be wrong. Maybe the Mormons are down
4: I've
0: for some.
4: I've never heard a word about it in church.
0: Right,
4: know?
0: Right.
4: Only helping people in disasters, that's the main thing, or people in the congregation that need help.
0: Yeah.
4: You know?
0: Yeah. Well, it's because it's like the evangelicals seem to really put Jewish Israelis on this pedestal for some reason that other Christian groups don't really seem to do. But the evangelicals, I mean, they are the ones that really try to elevate the Israeli people to this level. And I guess I don't really fully understand why, you know.
4: Well, they have an ideal. They have an ideal from the Bible or elsewhere, probably a formulation of their own minds of Israel. And it's an ideal thing. Israel against the world, you know. And it is, because Israel keeps fighting back so much, so hard. But in a way, who can blame them? In a way, it's genocide. You know what I mean?
0: Well, I mean, in a way, who can? But it's like you were saying, in your church, they don't talk about Israel a lot outside of just people that need help, right? It's like anytime, it's like you create a group of people, and if their identity is one of kind of tribal elitism, I mean, you might just get that out of the deal, you know. And if you believe that you are a persecuted group that is chosen by God to be unique amongst all the other groups of mankind, that might create a strange dynamic. might create a bizarre dynamic out there. I don't know. I'm just spitballing here.
4: It has and it will, Benjamin.
0: But that's what religions do. And I think that's like the wild thing about Judaism, is that because of how intellectual the Jewish identity, especially European American Jewish identity, is, where, you know, Jewish people are so much a part of academia and science and technology and what we consider to be, you know, real intellectualism, that you kind of lose sight that it's also just people with religious ideas who are going to be a little wacky. They're going to get a little wacky out there. They're also just as susceptible, even with all the education, of believing in some crazy stuff. Crazy stuff.
4: Yeah. All I can look forward to in my own personal little world, little Bruce's world here, is to be thankful for the little things, you know. When you grab your keys and the right key comes in your hand.
0: Oh, yeah, that's a good one.
4: Or you start your car and it starts right up and it's ready to jump out. That's the best thing, you know.
0: I'll take it, man.
4: Little things. Yeah, a smile on a person's face as you say hello or hi. You know, make their day. It's little stuff. Yeah. Anyway, my belief is strong, but no reason to jump on my pulpit.
0: There you go, man. Have your beliefs, but don't need other people to believe them too, you know. Be secure in your own worldview and to the point where you don't need to argue with strangers about it. There you go.
4: I'm happy. I'm really happy with the way I live. Being thankful and an attitude of gratitude, you know.
0: Yeah, it makes
4: it
0: the whole difference.
4: Me a lot, especially with my mental situation. And you all take care tonight. I'm looking forward to hearing from some more listeners.
0: Yes, sir. Bruce, we appreciate the phone call. You have a safe night out there.
4: You too.
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1: 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That is Kansas City Community Radio. Community Radio with you wrapped up here in the future, folks. Wrapped up here with you in the future. So, tonight we've talked about religion a whole bunch. The Jews, we talked about them, and we talked about Trump. So I think we've covered it all. I'm not really sure what else we need to get into for the evening. You know what I'm saying? You know what I mean? But, do we have time, before the midterms to use a nuclear weapon? Is that possible? Could we do that? I mean, what was a U.S. military plane taking CIA officials to Russia last week for? What were they meeting with Russian diplomats outside of Moscow for? I mean, what's going on here? Are we negotiating an end to the war in Ukraine? Are we trying to negotiate an end to the conflict in Iran? Or are we renegotiating the entire globalized system of commerce and politics? Is that what's going on? I mean, that's generally what happens with global warfare. What does global warfare even mean? I mean, World War II didn't have every nation fighting every other nation, but you had enough nations making moves against enough nations, right? You had enough adversaries remaking their destinies, their maps. And so is that what we're looking at right now? I mean, and what does that entail? What does that look like? Nuclear conflict? We're going to run up to, a point in which, we're going to run out of them smart bombs, and we're going to run out of political will to fight the war. I mean, what are we missing? And where, if there were to be, if that is the next step, we are going to drop a nuclear bomb, where would that bomb get dropped? Would that be in the Ukraine? Is that what we would see? In what conflict? I mean, what goal is being served here, by continuing this conflict in the Ukraine? I mean, Zbigniew Brzezinski, the national security advisor to Jimmy Carter. I want to say Jimmy Ford. I don't know where that was coming from. But Jimmy Carter's national security advisor, Zbigniew Brzezinski, wrote a book that was published in 1997 called The Grand Chessboard, where he basically argues Eurasia or the world is going to be controlled by Central Asia. And in this book, I'm thumbing through, I got a copy of this book, and I'm thumbing through it tonight. And he's, in 1997, he's making these predictions towards the future. And he says that there, one thing that could really be an end to American hegemony would be a coalition of what he calls anti-hegemonic forces. It's what he refers to them as anti-hegemonic forces. And who are these forces? He says China, Russia, and then he goes, maybe Iran. And you're like, yo, that's exactly what's going on right now. It's China, Russia, and I guess Iran. Is that what's going on? I mean, of course, China and Russia, they were, after Mao Zedong and, runs the Kuomintang over to Taiwan. This is like 1949. And there's like 10 years where China and Russia, there's a Sino-Soviet alliance. But it doesn't last very long, The Chinese are not that type of communist or something. But what we've seen in the last few years is we've seen these two entities be pushed back together. So when the Biden administration said that they were going to sanction Russia over the invasion of Ukraine and they were basically kicked out of SWIFT, which SWIFT is the international payment system that banks use to settle transactions. So one thing that people have been talking about for decades regarding America is that, the petrodollar and the reserve currency and these other things, but there's not a parallel system in China. There's not a parallel system in Russia. Until now, The cross-border interbank payment system is China's centralized clearing and settlement system designed to process cross-border transactions in the Chinese yuan. It's core, unlike SWIFT, which only acts as a secure messaging network for payment instructions, SIPS actually clears and settles the movement of funds. It features direct participants, launched by the People's Bank of China over 10 years ago, but it really hasn't, I don't really think, had a place until now. But, of course, the real question is, does China want to allow their currency, the renminbi, to be, you know, decide the value of it to be decided by the market? Because that's been the American argument, that China manipulates its currency and that we'd like to have them as a reliable trading partner, but they manipulate their currency because they control how many yuan to dollars the exchange rate is. The central bank of China decides that versus the markets. And we can get into what, I mean, obviously, the markets are fake, right? I mean, the international markets are fake, but whatever. That's the paradigm that's set forth. So will China be able to create this? Will SIPS be an actual balance to SWIFT? You know, because this is what we're really talking about. This is why America and our currency has been the dominant currency of international trade, is because it is a universal currency that you can settle debts, you can settle transactions with very easily. And, you know, that has not been the case with China, but that is changing, and it's changing because America's forcing it to change by its own political misaction, or is this done on purpose? You know, at some point you have to go, like, if this is all happening so perfectly, like, is this all really just stupid policy, or is this intentional? 816-931-5534. 931-KKFI. We'll go back to the telephones. 816-931-5534. Good morning. You're on the radio.
2: Hey, Ben. This is Oz in Independence.
1: Morning, Oz. How you doing, man?
2: I'm good, man. I'm half awake, but it sounds like you're talking about
1: I'm speaking your language.
2: I think the A7 is a new financial settlement, transactional system that's kind of surfacing at the moment between all these sanctioned states, all these banking systems that have been pushed out of the Western financial system. Well, since they're all being kicked out, they're actually doing their own settlements, you know, apart from the U.S. system. I think it's called A7.
1: Well, I see. What I'm seeing is the SIPS, the Cross-Border Interbank Payment System, CIPS. But, yeah, there may be others. I don't know. But this is the one that is being suggested is could be the end of SWIFT. Could, you know, I mean, who – people are doing business with China. They manufacture – they are the global manufacturer of everything. So for China to still have to go through the American, you know, dollar – for their economic prosperity is a system that really benefits America. But if it's being deconstructed, it's probably not being deconstructed to benefit America, right? Chinese communism has been very good for America. And maybe that's ending, right?
2: Yeah, it's just, I'll say that, you know, having a currency be a monopoly in all the transactions seems anti-market, you know?
1: Oh, hell yeah. Yeah.
2: So that's where I'll go with that. And as far as the religion stuff that was going on.
3: This is Maria Vasquez Boyd.
1: Sorry about that. Go ahead.
2: No worries. Wasn't Quasimodo the one that predicted all of this?
1: Quasimodo.
2: I'm sorry. That's a Sopranos.
1: That's a Sopranos reference. Yeah, I got that. I absolutely.
2: Okay.
1: Quasimodo.
2: Awesome.
1: Nostradamus. Come on.
2: Anyway, I just find theology, I find it fascinating. And just because the word itself, theology, God, and reasoning with God, you know, and we have a very limited reason or reasoning or rationality, and we're still trying to figure out what God is. So the word itself is fascinating. But I'll leave it at that.
1: Well, you know, in that, but within that, what's really fascinating to me is how Catholicism is able to insert itself like it did, and not just in Mexico, but in other societies too. Like Catholicism really works with like some African traditional beliefs. And so there's like universality to some of our beliefs, right? Like the way like European Catholicism kind of fits in with some of the indigenous beliefs that existed in, you know, Aztec Mexico or whatever, where you, you know, and then where Mexico has kind of then even added things on to, you know, Catholicism with the, you know, Our Lady of Guadalupe and these other things. It's interesting because these are just, these aren't like, these are human themes, right? There's more probably connection and universality with some of our religious beliefs than differences in some regards. But then you run into cultures too, which, you know, all developed for different reasons. Yeah. But
2: and some would argue that even Mexican Catholicism is an aberration because it's mostly centered around the Lady of Guadalupe, which is Mother Earth.
1: Right, exactly. But is it an aberration, or is it like, because that's the problem that religion has in America in the modern time, is it doesn't work for our modern world. Like, it seems antiquated. And to some people that works, you know, they want to go back to a different time. But how do you maintain people's faith when there's so many different like ways to shake that faith? I don't know. It's whatever. But continue on. You didn't want to keep on religion. I'm fine with that.
2: No, it's Catholicism just happened. It wasn't very coherent with the new emergent system, which was, and there you go again, capitalism, and the Protestant ethical view was very much, you know, conducive to capitalism, you know, work hard and on an individual basis, please God by being successful at everything you do. So even making money.
1: Well, yeah, and now we have the abundance, like, what do they call that? The abundance theology, or not? Maybe that theology is the right word. You know, the
2: prosperity.
1: Yeah, prosperity. Gospel or whatever, where you just have, you know, the mega churches in suburban red state America with the massive trucks in the parking lot, and everyone owns a roofing company, and they're all prosperous.
2: Yes. Yes.
1: But not real religious, not real spiritual people, but they have pools in their backyard.
2: Well, I have a hard time centering myself around, you know, a little strip of land in the Middle East being such a, you know, a point of contention that basically guides the entire world. So.
1: But you see those pictures, man. The Holy Land looks beautiful. You know, those pictures of like Jerusalem at night, and you're in the desert and you're by the sea, and it looks like a fascinating place. But yeah, I'm with you. It seems like a pretty abused plot of land.
2: Well, this whole idea, what would you call it? Narrative of, you know, the diaspora that suddenly in 70, what was that before our common era? 70.
1: I'm good with AD. You're talking about the destruction of the Temple of Solomon.
2: Yeah. When Titus destroys the temple, and just decides to take 200 or 300 elite Israelites. What do they call themselves? I'm sorry, I'm half away.
1: Israelites or something like that.
2: Israelites. Yeah. And suddenly, you know, it's the end of the Israelites, and just to save their religion, they had to proselytize and recruit people in Europe 1,500 years ago that have no ethnic background, that never left the Holy Land and never should return because they never left in the first place, are dictating, you know, world policy. So a bunch of Lithuanians, Belarusians, Polish people.
1: I
2: mean, But, you know, I have some radical views on that, but, you know, it is where we're at right now.
1: And they're becoming, you realize that those views are becoming less and less radical every single day. And that's, I don't think that people are looking at, you know, Israel and kind of the construct of Judaism centered around Zionism. I don't think that the reexamination of the Jewish question in this modern era is being done just organically. I think this is being done on purpose. I think we're being pushed to force people to make decisions about their morality and do so in a public way, and it creates a lot of conflict because modern American society isn't based upon having difficult conversations. It's based upon ignoring stuff.
2: There you go. Have a great week.
1: You too, Oz. We'll talk to you then. It's wild. I wish that it wasn't the case because it doesn't have to be this way. Right? Just, I mean, you know, it doesn't, we don't have to fulfill the prophecy. You don't have to. But sometimes these people really want to. And it's hard to stop them. It's really hard to stop them. We've been trying. Coming up next, there's going to be noise. All right, we're going to have noise coming. Night train's rolling into the station, unlubricated. So prepare your ears for that. That's coming up shortly. We'll be back next week for more Paragon Radio. Have a great week.

27 after 2 a.m. Welcome to the Night Train. Boy, that was a long lead-in. I was sitting there gabbing with Ben about stuff. I'm Dr. Mike, host of the program, with you till 5. That's right. It's already past 2. We started with Dog from the album To Share Forever With You. We heard 2 tracks from that. And then, what's a good question where we've been? We heard Against Proper Objects. It's a trio. We heard another trio called Velcro from their album Too Lazy to Panic. And currently, 2 more minutes worth, a second Velcro release from the same trio. This tune is called Mayhem. Stay with me, will you? It's the Night Train, the only place you can hear good old noise on KKFI.

Mm-hmm.

This is the Night Train at 3 o'clock on 90.1 FM, KKFI, Kansas City Community Radio. A trio called Velcro, we're featuring them this first hour. Bastian Simmons, Stephen Mydell, and Louis Candias. The CD is called Too Lazy to Panic. Now we go to another trio. We're into trios this early morning. Joe Morris, my favorite guitar player. Stephen Lattner, Jerome Dupree. The tune is called Response Arena on the Night Train.

It's about 21 after 3 a.m. This is the Night Train. I'm Dr. Mike, host of the program. We just heard from the CD Dynamics of the Impromptu. Derek Bailey on guitar. He's one of the grandfathers of this music. Trevor Watts on saxophone, John Stevens on drums. A 1973 recording. Yes, they were doing that back then. This has 6 impromptus on it, last 71 minutes. When did it come out? I'm not sure when they released it. That's a good question. I don't know. 10 years ago, probably. The long piece we heard there, the trio, was Rodri Davies, Simon Fell, who's now deceased, Mark Wastel. They call themselves IST, I-S-T, and we heard Vino Study No. 1 from a 5-CD box set. Yeah, I bought that. And then the wild one right before the one we just heard, Joe Morris from the wonderful Hatology release Mess Hall, Steve Lattner, Jerome Dupree. We heard Response Arena. Let's see, who's this? Another one from Velcro. Kind of a groovy trio. More musical than most. Coming up in just a moment, Bora Bergman on piano. He's wild. Anthony Braxton, you've heard of. Peter Broetzman, maybe you've heard of him too. A trio that they came together for. 1996. Welcome to the Night Train.

0: About 15 before the hour, 4 a.m. This is the night train, the only place to hear this kind of noise. It's right here on KKFI. I'm Dr. Mike, host of the program. Sitting down here live in the studio, all this music you're hearing are from CDs I own. We just heard from the trio called Tipple. They have a CD called Cartoon Heart. When did it come out? 2020. Frode Gerstadt, my favorite alto player. Was on that one with Kevin Norton and David Watson. We heard the title track, Cartoon Heart. I'm going to let it play here in a little bit for some more. We also heard Bora Bergman on piano, Anthony Braxton, Peter Broetzman. They're three big heavy hitters of this music. They gave us Falconets from a CD called 8x3 from 1997. Elliot Sharp, I believe he plays a baritone electric guitar, with effects, gave us Lithophile from Octal Book 3, 2015, on Clean Feed. Also on Clean Feed, we heard the rather normal Velcro Trio doing Flush for Don't Wait for the Revolution. Derek Bailey before that, Joe Morris before that. We'll take a short break and come back with something cool on KKFI.
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It's about 15 after 4 a.m. This is the Night Train. Before the tune we're listening to now, we had a nice trio, Bukowski, Lopez, and Corsano. They gave us a tune called Iron Ore. The CD is called Old Smoke from Relative Pitch. Relative Pitch is a label that's, you know, respectable for this kind of music. Behind me, the CD is called Other Dimensions in Music from the so-called Special Quintet. Daniel Carter is on saxophone. Roy Campbell Jr., who passed away a while back, on trumpet. Matthew Shipp on piano. William Parker bass. Rashid Baker on drums. It's from the old AUM Fidelity label. That was a great label while it was existed. The CD, I believe, is called Not Only Other Dimensions in Music, which I think maybe is the title of the band, but the CD is called Time is of the Essence is Beyond Time. There are no titles. We're hearing number 6. I'm Dr. Mike. Coming up, some East Indian music to end the hour. I'll be back with you tomorrow night at midnight for the Rock and Roll Graveyard, and the night after that at 2 a.m. for Early Morning Medicine Show. We'll keep it going through the night, shall we? I'm here live. Glad to be with you on KKFI.

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Hopefully you're enjoying this India Hour on KKFI. I'm Dr. Mike. I bring you this music. I don't know. I like it. Even if it is just one drummer. Shankar Ghosh on the tabla there. He's got about 10 more minutes to play for you. But stay with us, will you? This is the India Hour on

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0: Are there really aliens out there? 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
1: So I think we should be doing what we hope the aliens are doing, which is sending us messages.
0: How scientists are trying to find extraterrestrial intelligence. It's Calling All Aliens on Big Picture Science.
2: Big Picture Science.

0: it hurt people's lives on a very real, tangible basis. You couldn't trade easily. You know, if you were taking your cheese from one part of the country to the other, how would you know how it was going to be weighed and paid for at the other end?
1: Luckily for the cheesesteak business, we agreed upon the amount of an ounce. But how did that agreement come about?
2: We look at the history of weighing and measuring things, both tangible and intangible. Find out why timekeeping is more precise than ever.
1: Join us as we count the seconds, give an inch and take a mile in this episode of Big Picture Science, Measure for Measure.
3: I'm Dr. Anthony Lizowitz, and this is Climate Connections. Iowa, Kansas, Nebraska, and Oklahoma have long been considered the heart of Tornado Alley. But Illinois, which historically averages about 50 tornadoes per year, recorded about 200 in just the first half of this year. And in Mississippi, 8 tornadoes hit on a single night in May. Events like this can leave people wondering if climate change is increasing the risk of tornadoes. But Jeff Trapp, a professor of atmospheric sciences at the University of Illinois, says the answer is uncertain. Data show that tornadoes are getting more frequent in areas east of the Great Plains.
4: Mississippi and Alabama, Tennessee and Kentucky really pop up, and even southern Illinois and southern Indiana.
3: And clusters of tornadoes are becoming more common.
4: On the days that tornadoes do form, there tend to be more tornadoes.
3: But Trapp says what's driving these changes remains an open question. A warmer atmosphere can fuel strong thunderstorms, which are critical for tornado formation. But tornadoes also require certain wind conditions, and how climate change is affecting those is much more complex. So scientists are still working to understand the links between global warming and these dangerous events. Climate Connections is produced by the Yale Center for Environmental Communication. To learn more about climate change, visit climateconnections.org.
1: When you last weighed something in kilograms, did you detect anything different? Well, if you're as finely tuned as the standard kilogram itself, you may have noticed it wasn't quite the same. The kilogram was changed by about 50 micrograms in the last couple of years to keep up with the demands of universal standards of weight. It may seem finicky until you realize just how much our lives depend on precision measurement. To give you an idea of how much, well, consider that the call for consistent standards was a public rallying cry in the heated chaos of the French Revolution.
0: There was this document that was created called the Cahier de Doléances, the Notebook of Complaints, that was collected by the sort of revolutionaries to say, okay, what are people really annoyed about? And measurement is mentioned there as 14th most frequent object of complaint out of 50 or so. So it is more complained about than infringements of personal liberties or injustice in the court system.
1: Yet, why do fights over measurements continue? While the U.S. still works with imperial units, nearly all the rest of the world uses the metric system. Where have all these strange units come from, and why do we need a kilogram defined to a few dozen parts per million, and time calibrated to a billionth of a second? This is Big Picture Science, and I'm Seth Shostak.
2: I'm Molly Bentley. In this episode, From Light Years to Leap Seconds, we look at the history of efforts to quantify our lives and why there's always room for greater precision. This episode is Measure for Measure.

0: The world can be a messy place. One way we can enforce a little order is by quantifying things. Imagine the ambiguity of going to the store and saying, "Can I buy, you know, some cloth?" As opposed to saying, "I'll have a yard of cloth, please." And we may think of these handy units of measure, yards, pounds, miles, as being somehow nature's fundamental units and immutable.
1: A lot of us think about units of measurement as somehow natural, that they are just sort of, you know, derived from the natural world, and they are unchanging and they are ancient. And a lot of units of measure do have long histories, certainly, but they are essentially arbitrary. They are a thing that we make up to make sense of the world.
2: For example, the units of measure depend on where you live. In the U.S., we still work with imperial units for distance and weight, that is, feet, miles, and pounds.

0: pounds, while most of the rest of the world uses the metric system, meters and kilograms.
1: I find the history of where these units came from fascinating. For example, many are the product of the French Enlightenment and reflect the admirable ambitions of European scientists to rationalize the bizarre systems and weights and measures that they had inherited from the Middle Ages. I wanted to learn more about that.
2: My name's James Vincent, and I'm the author of Beyond Measure, The Hidden History of Measurement.
0: Seth and James tell the story of measurement and begin by diving into the history of units and how they were defined and redefined over the centuries.
1: James, we take it for granted that when someone tells me that a room is 20 by 30 feet in size, that I'll know what that means because I know how long a foot is. Mm. But that's a relatively new idea, is it not?
2: The idea that you would know for certain how long a foot is relatively recent. The idea that you would communicate by talking about a unit of measurement of some sort has been around for a long time. You know, we have had units of measurement the earliest records go back as far as the earliest records of humanity, as far as recorded history goes back. You know, as long as people have been getting together in groups and building societies, they have developed systems of measurement of varying degrees of accuracy. The reason for this, I think, is, you know, as you point out in your example, measurement is a form of communication. Measurement is a type of language. It's a way that we share information with one another. And so measurement is, you know, integral to human civilization as we know it. But over time, we have got much more accurate in how we deal with measurement.
1: Well, maybe you can give us some idea of how radical the idea of standard measures of, say, distance or dimensions or weight really are. What problems would I face as a citizen of the Roman Empire, 2,000 years ago, that I don't have to face today?
2: Well, the Romans were actually pretty good when it came to units of measurement. They had one of the more sort of developed systems of measurement in the ancient world. Because measurement is this sort of function of power, essentially. You know, it's how you build a structured society. Looking after units of measurement and standardizing them was often seen as a sort of responsibility of rulers, leaders, whatever they may be. It was something they would do in the same way that they had to look after the roads, or they had to punish citizens. You know, measures had to be standardized for them to be useful. You know, you go down to the market, you don't want people measuring things out in different standards than you're using. So the Romans were actually pretty hot on that sort of stuff. They had things like market inspectors who would go down to the local, the local market basically, and check that the units were all basically right and what they should be. What the Romans couldn't have done, or what they wouldn't have done well, was sort of communicating those measures over long distances and in daily life as well. So, you know, one of the things that the science of measurement has achieved, as well as greater accuracy in sort of high precision science, is greater standardization in everyday life. And that's partly due to, the progress we've made through globalization and through the consumer market. You know, we now have a very rigorous system of standards that are implemented in every country and across the world as well. So the Romans would have had a much trickier time communicating units over great distances, but they were relatively good on it for the ancient world. You know, they really cared about measurement.
1: Sounds like you can't really write a book positing that the decline and fall of the Roman Empire was due to the lack of good standards. But your book really picks up steam at the end of the 18th century.
2: Yeah.
1: When the French Enlightenment and all. When people wanted a new system of standards, did they want that was that something that only egghead scientists wanted to do? Give me some idea of the societal need for rationalizing measure.
2: Well, I mean, it's funny you bring up the decline of the Roman Empire, because when the Roman Empire declined, measurement standards declined, specifically in Europe. You know, European measurement standards owe a lot to the Roman Empire. One really obvious example of that is that there are so many countries in Europe and in America as well, of course, who have a unit based on the pound. And that comes from the Latin libra pondo, a pound by weight. That was the Roman unit of weight. And when the Roman Empire disintegrated, measurement became diffuse as well. You know, different cities would start developing their own standards. Because there was not this central political authority to enforce standards across a large geographical area, they would tend to vary. This becomes a problem. And, you know, as you say, in the late 18th century, this has become a real crucial problem. The country where it becomes the biggest problem and the most relevant for our discussion today is in France, because this is where the metric system is invented during the French Revolution.
1: Okay, but it strikes me that, you know, this rationalization of measurement wasn't done by the British or the Italians or even the Americans. It was done by the French. Why was that?
2: Well, measures in Ancien Régime France were a particular mess. The Brits at the time had a pretty decent system of measurement. It wasn't fantastic. It wasn't as good as the metric system would be, but it was pretty good. In France, though, it was partly to do with the political structure of the country. So obviously, France was still running on the feudal system at this time, and it had a lot of devolution of powers. So sort of the authority over how the country was run was devolved to local lords. This included power over weights and measures. So often you would have standards that were only enforced within a very small area. Because of this, there was a huge variation of measurement in France. There was one estimate that there were more than 1,000 different units, named units, in the country at the time, and more than around 250,000 different variations. So you would have a unit like the pint, for example, the pint, a unit of capacity, we're familiar with it today, but that would range in size from less than a litre in one city to more than 3.5 litres in another city. And this created a huge amount of sort of economic friction and confusion for the citizens as well. So at the time, in the run-up to the revolution, for example, there was this document that was created called the Cahier de Doléances, the Notebook of Complaints, that was collected by the sort of revolutionaries to say, okay, what are people really annoyed about? And measurement is mentioned there as the most 14th most frequent object of complaint out of 50 or so. So it is more complained about than infringements of personal liberties or injustice in the court system. And it was because it hurt people's lives on a very real, tangible basis. You couldn't trade easily. You know, if you were taking your cheese from one part of the country to the other, how would you know how it was going to be weighed and paid for at the other end? And there was also a lot of exploitation by feudal lords. You know, they would collect taxes from peasants using bushels that were larger than the ones used by the peasants in the markets. So there was this sort of pre-revolutionary slogan that went around and was very popular. And it was a demand for one king, one law, one weight and one measure. So this was how important measurement was to people's everyday lives.
1: I would imagine that would be a strong competitive pressure for the pubs to redefine the pint very locally in their pub and keep making it bigger and bigger. The original idea at the end of the 18th century was to tie these new measures to something in nature. Right, the basic unit of length, the meter, was to be a fraction of a meridian, you know, the line connecting the poles, if you will, so that a meter would be 1/10,000,000th of the distance between, well, say, the North Pole and the equator. Mm. Was that just a matter of idealism? Nobody was going to put meter sticks down between the North Pole and the equator.
2: Well, there were a few different suggestions for how to redefine the meter, and some of them had their origins as ideas going back before the French Revolution as well. This was something that people had been thinking about for a while, that there should be one standard unit of length that was derived from something that was, fixed. And people thought, well, what is a better authority than the dimensions of the Earth itself? And so it was sort of arbitrary in a way, right? There was no real reason to be like, well, let's measure North Pole to the equator, 1/10,000,000th of that distance, let's do it. You know, there's nothing really special about that, apart from it makes a good story in a way. And it was this sort of transition in authority that shows how the creation of the metric system was really a political revolution as well as a scientific one. So to give an example of this, you know, one of the standard units of length in France prior to the invention of the metric system was known as the pied du roi, which is French for foot of the king. And as the name suggests, this was a unit that was supposedly derived from the length of the king's foot and had its origins going all the way back to the 9th century to Charlemagne. And obviously the revolutionaries, they are rebuilding society. They are getting rid of the authority of kings. They are republicans. And they were thinking, well, why would we base something as fundamental, as needful in everyday life as a unit of measure on the body of the king? Let's base it on something scientific, rational, on something universal. And so that's why they went for the Earth itself. So it's really, you know, it was a decision that was about embodying political ideas as much as it was scientific ones.
1: Surely, though, they would run up against some inconvenient truths here. In particular, that if you say, okay, it's 1/10 millionth of the distance between the North Pole and the equator, the facts are that the assumption there is that the Earth is a perfect sphere, right? Which, of course, it's not, and they even knew that it was not.
2: Yeah.
1: So, you know, did they address this problem, or did they just say, well, it's an approximation?
2: Well, I mean, it's a really interesting one, because at this time, you know, the geodesy of the Earth was developing. People knew it was not a perfect sphere. They knew it was an oblate spheroid. They didn't quite know how the deviations would work when you were comparing one quadrant to another quadrant, one part of the meridian to another. And in a way, they did just say, yeah, it is arbitrary. We're just going to go for it. Because they picked, the line of meridian that they picked goes through Paris. So they, you know, rather than picking some other line, they were just like, well, we'll just have this one. It's going to be French, okay? And actually, that was a really historically important decision, because it annoyed a lot of other countries who were like, well, no, it should be the London Meridian. It should be the Washington Meridian. You know, this was one of the reasons Americans initially didn't get on board with the metric system. Thomas Jefferson said, by picking the Paris Meridian, the French have excluded every other nation on Earth from this sort of community of measurement. So they knew that it was a bit of an arbitrary decision. But what I sort of learned whilst writing this book and doing this research is that often in metrology, specifically in the creation of the metric system, the narrative is more important than the science in some ways, because the measurement that they took 7 years. They took two astronomers to do it. They did this huge survey right across Europe. They did it in the, you know, the fire of the revolution. They got arrested several times. They thought they were sort of monarchists in some way. The peasants did. But by the time they'd got this measurement, it was seen as this huge scientific achievement. It was seen as this great arduous journey, and that gave it authority in a way. So yes, it was arbitrary, but the means of creating it gave it this heft and importance.
1: You talk in your book, James, about the physical embodiments of some of these measures, in particular the meter and the kilogram.
2: Yeah.
1: You know, they were actual, I mean, you could say, where's, you know, the prototype kilogram? And there was an answer to that. And the answer was, you know, not what 10 cubic deciliters of water would weigh, but the embodiment was a hunk of metal kept in a building in Paris.
2: Yeah.
1: And, well, tell me about those, because that's really fascinating.
2: Well, I was lucky enough to see the original meter and the original kilogram in the National Archives in Paris, where they are kept in, you know, this old mansion house that used to be an aristocratic mansion and was taken over by the revolutionaries. And now very, you know, symbolically, these old ballrooms are now filled with all the original documents from the founding of the French Revolution. And the original meter and the kilogram, they are kept in this armoire de fer, this iron cabinet, next to the original copy of the Declaration of Rights of Man. You know, it's this fantastic objects. And I remember going to see them and talking to the curators there. And I said, do you ever have these out on display, the meter and the kilogram? And they said, yeah, we put them out. People come. They don't ever really look at them. And I said, well, why is that? And they said, because they don't need to see the meter, because it already exists in their head. And this is the thing about these measurement standards. They need to have a physical existence of some sort in order for these units to be shared around the world. But in a way, they sort of float free of that. They are units that we have to use for them to be useful. Now, with these physical standards, as soon as these were created, people knew there were going to be problems with them. You know, everything that you create that has everything that is physical in the world is liable to wear and tear. It will decay. It will change over time. No matter if you make it out of the strongest metal, the most durable alloy you can think of, it's going to change. This happened with all units of the metric system. And actually, over time, we have started replacing them. So we no longer use physical standards to define units of measurement, but we actually use sort of calculations based on constants of nature instead. But this has been a long process that we've been working on for many decades.
1: Yeah, I remember reading somewhere that if you actually picked up the standard kilogram, you would change it because of the oil on your skin.
2: Yeah, absolutely.
0: Time can feel elusive, expanding on one hand, contracting on the other, but at least we can count on the units of time being constant, not needing to be tweaked. Oh, hold on a second.
2: We are still doing this sort of work today. We are further redefining and making these systems more accurate. One example of this is the measurement of time.
1: How accurate can our clocks get? Well, it used to be that we would accept that they would gain or lose a minute over the course of a day. But today, precision has been refined to gaining or losing a second during the age of the universe. Next, the role played by astronomy in gauging time and other quantities. It's Measure for Measure on Big Picture Science.

0: I'm Dr. Anthony Lazarowitz, and this is Climate Connections. Tree-lined city streets are more than just pretty. The trees' canopies provide shade. Their roots help filter stormwater. And as they grow, the trees absorb planet-warming carbon pollution. But when a hurricane hits, winds can wipe out those trees and broken branches can damage homes and cars. Stephanie Cataval of the University of Florida says maintaining and pruning trees can limit these risks.
1: Trees that are not well maintained, trees that are unhealthy, these trees are at greater risk for dropping limbs.
0: It's also important to plant the right trees in the right spots. Cataval says some species, like live oaks and gumbo limbos in the Florida region, are more wind resistant. Large trees should be placed far from homes and power lines and given ample space for their roots to grow and anchor them in the wind.
2: Sometimes we've got some pretty large trees planted in spaces that are pretty small, and you have to imagine the amount of root space that they have is pretty limited.
0: And planting trees in groups is beneficial because they can help shield each other from the wind. With these precautions, hurricane-prone areas can limit storm damage and protect their urban forests. Climate Connections is produced by the Yale Center for Environmental Communication. To learn more about climate change, visit climateconnections.org.
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0: As the standards of measurement moved away from those decreed by kings, there was an interest in tying these units to something larger than our own lives, nature. Seth and James Vincent discussed the role that astronomy played in guiding this, the ways in which the speed of light and the size of astronomical bodies were influential, and why, as physics advanced, measurement needed to be ever more exacting. How units of measurement have been defined and redefined is what James Vincent covers in his book, Beyond Measure, The Hidden History of Measurement.
1: We have moved away from having, if you will, all these standards defined by physical artifacts in Paris.
2: Yeah.
1: But why do we need more accuracy? I mean, so the distance from here to New York might be off by, you know, a few inches, if I can use inch here, because, you know, our meters are not exactly standardized. Would that matter?
2: I mean, if it was off by a few inches, I'm sure people would definitely be worried about that. That would be a huge deviation in terms of accuracy. Accuracy does matter. Accuracy is fundamental to science. There is this famous quote from Albert Michelson of the Michelson-Morley experiment fame. You know, we were talking before we started recording about the luminiferous ether. You know, that was what their work was involved in placing in its proper context. And he has this quote. He says, "The future truths of physical science are to be looked for in the sixth place of decimals." Now, this quote has sort of been derided in some ways because he was talking about this before mid-1890s, I believe, 1894 or so. He said this, that, you know, the foundations of physics are basically done and we've got to look for the future of physics in the sixth decimal place. Now, he said this before general relativity, special relativity, before the quantum mechanical revolution came about. So he was obviously sort of misplaced in some fundamental ways. But he was also right in other ways, in that it is by looking for greater accuracy in science that we often make a lot of discoveries. And a lot of discoveries have been made in science through precision measurements. And by measuring more precisely, you know, we can discover new things. You know, I'm skipping ahead quite a lot here, but one of my favorite examples of this in the contemporary era would be the LIGO observatories, you know, the measurement of gravitational waves. You know, these gravitational waves, they are caused by huge cosmic events. The first observation of them was in 2015, then announced in 2016. It was caused by two black holes colliding. But what LIGO is essentially a big ruler. You know, it is these two arms, each about 4 kilometers long, in these pairs of observatories, and you are doing laser interferometry. So you have lasers bouncing up and down each arm, and then you measure the interference of the wavelengths and how the patterns overlap, and you can use that to make very precise measurements. But that precision is needed for those observations. Gravitational waves are so tiny, they are so minute, they're, you know, these tiny ripples in space-time, that to be measured, you need to have a measuring tool that can do so with great accuracy. And, you know, LIGO, I think, is boggling in these terms. The quotes about it, for example, it can measure the distance from Earth to the nearest star, 4.2 light years away, to an accuracy within the width of a single human hair. So by making these more accurate measurements, we are discovering new things about science. That's why accuracy is important.
1: What's the definition of a meter, just to pick one unit here, these days? I mean, if it isn't a rod in Paris, you know,
2: yes.
1: What is a meter?
2: So all the physical units have, yeah, they've been redefined since sort of the 1960s onwards. The meter is now defined using the speed of light. So the meter is the distance traveled by light in, and I'm not going to pretend I know this number, I've got it written down in front of me because I thought you might ask this, in 1,299,792,458 of a second. So that is now the definition of the meter. And then that makes you ask, okay, so what is the definition of a second? Well, the second is 9,192,631,770 radioactive cycles of the atom cesium-133. You know, a radioactive cycle, sort of the frequency with which the atom jumps between different stable states, basically. But this is how we measure things now.
1: There's an office in Washington, D.C. called the National Bureau of Standards. I know that because many of my friends' fathers work for the National Bureau of Standards. But do they have much work, or have we nailed down all the important standards? Will I ever have to throw out my yardstick and replace it with a new one?
2: To answer your question directly, are we going to change any of these units now? The answer is probably yes. The thing with these units is that although the value is the same, you know, the kilogram has been the kilogram ever since it was the kilogram. But how we derive that value, that is what changes. So the kilogram, for example, was redefined in 2019, and it used to be equal to this physical lump of metal that was kept, as you know, sort of mentioned earlier, in this vault in Paris. And it's now defined using Planck's constant, another one of these sort of constants of nature, basically. We are still doing this sort of work today. We are further redefining and making these systems more accurate. One example of this is the measurement of time. So time, you know, used to be defined as 1/86/400th of a solar day. You know, just take that, divide it by 86/400, that's a second, that's fine. Then in the 60s, we got atomic clocks, like this sort of definition I said earlier about the spin of an atom of cesium-133. But there are clocks that are even more accurate than that, that are going to be, they're known as optical clocks. They're 100 times more accurate than atomic clocks. And there is a chance, and well, no, there's not a chance, it's going to happen. We are going to redefine the second in the next decade or so, I think, maybe a couple of decades, because this accuracy is incredibly important. You know, you think about something like GPS, for example, you know, the triangulation of location based on signals from satellites. If you want GPS to be accurate to within 15 meters of a position on Earth, you need to have accuracy in measuring time of about 50 nanoseconds. So that's a nanosecond is a billionth of a second. So 50 billionth of a second. We're already getting quite far down into the decimal places there. If you want better accuracy, you need more accurate time measurement. So time is one thing that we're completely, you know, we are going to redefine, basically. However, a second will remain a second.
1: Yeah. I remember in my youth when there were lots of stories in the press about improved measures of time. And of course, partly that had to do with the fact that this was relevant to knowing where your ship is, and that had, you know, defense implications, so it was important to keep clocks. When I was in high school, we made a trip to, I don't know whether it was, maybe it was the National Bureau of Standards, wherever, and they had an atomic clock there that was keeping time, and they told us, look, this clock is so accurate that it will lose 1 second in a million years or something like that. I don't remember the exact. Are clocks today much better than they were in my youth?
2: Yeah, I mean, those were atomic clocks, as you said, and the new optical clocks are going to be sort of 100 times more accurate. So instead of losing a second over a million years, scientists are now talking about losing seconds over the observable lifespan of the universe. You know, that is how accurate these clocks are going to be. And the thing is, once you start measuring at that scale, you can register things that also apply to that scale. So, you know, one of the theories or one of the sort of potential applications for more accurate clocks is going to be seeing whether physical constants and laws are themselves constant over the universe's history. That's the sort of level of precision and accuracy that we're going to be able to do here.
1: James, how did you get interested in this subject? I mean, did you, you know, pick up a meter stick someday and say, I wonder where this came from, you know, that kind of thing?
2: I think I've always had a bent of mind that enjoys systems and that enjoys sort of works of categorization, and measurement is sort of the ultimate system. I mean, to be more direct about it, the reason I was sent as a science journalist to cover the redefinition of the kilogram, and I went to Paris, I went to the headquarters of the Bureau International de Poids et Mesures, the BIPM, which is the sort of international body tasked with maintaining the standards of the metric system. And I was there, and I got into all these discussions about why they were redefining the kilogram, and it was mind-blowing to me. You know, I had never thought that measurement was this sort of arbitrary, you know, this artificial human creation that brings so much to modern life. I think a lot of us think about units of measurement as somehow natural, that they are just sort of, you know, derived from the natural world, and they are unchanging, and they are ancient. And a lot of measurements, units of measure, do have long histories, certainly, but they are essentially arbitrary. They are a thing that we make up to make sense of the world. And that was what really fascinated me about the subject, is that, you know, so much of modern life depends upon accurate measurement, and so much of the human mind depends upon measurement. You know, I think we are you know, you think about what are the things, the inventions that really define humanity. Language is obviously one of them. You know, mathematics would be another. But I think measurement deserves its own sort of special attention. You know, people often say in life, what gets measured gets managed, for example. And that's a truism of the management world. But I think it also shows that measurement is a form of attention. It's how we pay attention to things in the world. And what gets measured gets noticed, certainly. So I think when you look at how measurement operates in the world, it's really fascinating to think about how it affects what we are concerned with in our own lives.
1: When I lived in Europe, they had an expression. This was among the scientists that I talked to. Yeah. They said to measure something is to know something.
2: Yeah.
1: In other words, without measurement, you really, you know, you're just talking through your hat kind of thing.
2: but there are also things that you cannot measure. I mean, you know, I know we're talking mainly about the science of this stuff, but, you know, the title of my book is Beyond Measure. And I think a good part of it, especially towards the end of the book, was thinking about how measurement can also be a sort of obstruction sometimes. You know, you think you measure something and you put a number on it, but does that actually really reflect what it is you're trying to capture about that? You know, there's lots of examples of this in sort of society. You get sort of things like measurement in school with standardized testing and all the rest. And like, okay, you've put a number on something, but that doesn't always necessarily reflect what it is you're trying to achieve, which is to educate people to be, you know, sort of independent in their thinking, to be curious, to have sort of a good grasp of the knowledge. In the end, you might just teach someone to answer a test correctly, but that's not the same as teaching them to have that knowledge and apply it. So I think that's another fascinating aspect of measurement, that there are some things, you know, that you can't measure, essentially.
1: What are the limits here? Are there limits to how accurately we can define some of these measures?
2: Yeah, definitely. I think one of the interesting things about the redefinition of the measurements to not use physical standards. You know, I talked about the kilogram earlier and how that was redefined using Planck's constant. And, you know, Planck's constant is the sort of, you know, the relationship between the frequency of a photon of its energy, and it's a vanishingly small number, which I won't read out yet another long number. I think your listeners have been, they've endured enough of my very long numbers. But, you know, when they set the weight of the kilogram, they also set the definition of that constant, because Planck's constant is something that you can measure with different degrees of accuracy. And with the first sort of four or five digits come out the same, but the last two or three, they tend to vary. So it's this weird, I think this is quite difficult to get your head around, or it is for me anyway, that when we set the value of, say, the kilogram or the meter, we also set the value of that constant. So, you know, I told you that the meter is defined using the speed of light. But when we set, you know, how do you measure the speed of light? Well, you've got to measure it in a unit of length, right? Because it has to travel a certain distance. So when we set the definition of the meter, we also set the definition of the speed of light to be, you know, 299 million meters per second, 299 odd million meters per second. So yeah, there is a limit to how accurate we can be. But as we get more accurate, we end up redefining the units themselves. So it's this weird sort of circular motion of units defining, standards defining constants, et cetera, and so on. I mean, you're an astronomer, so you've been deep in measurement for a long time. Because, I mean, one of the things that came out in my book is that, and while researching, is that a lot of the first measurement comes from looking at the stars. You know, this was sort of the school of measurement in many ways, was looking at the stars and trying to measure their movements. Have you come across any sort of odd examples of, you know, measurement in your astronomical career?
1: Well, in fact, you talk about measuring the movement of the stars. Most of the movement of the stars is simply the rotation of the Earth. So, you know, that's the basis. That's the basis of a lot of timekeeping,
2: yeah.
1: Right? If you go to an observatory that keeps time, like the Naval Observatory in Washington, D.C., you know, you'll see what they're called the transit telescopes. And these are very uninteresting telescopes, if you're into telescopes. It's just a tube. It might be a meter, plus or minus whatever the error is in a meter,
2: yeah.
1: A meter in size, and it's just aimed straight up, essentially, or if not straight up, at least to the, you know, the meridian that's crossing that particular location. And all it does is look at when a particular star, for example, crosses the meridian. When does it come into view of the telescope? And, you know, it doesn't stay there very long. Then it exits. But the interval between those two events, say, where it was yesterday and where it is today, that's defined as one rotation of the Earth, and that's tied into the time system. So they keep time. But as I recall, the last time I was there, they said, yeah, that's fun. Not on a cloudy night, but, you know, that's fun. But we have crystal clocks.
2: Yeah.
1: and eventually atomic clocks that are much, much better than that, right? So I'm just sort of, you know, wondering where this is going to go, because the ultimate arbiter, it seems, of all timekeeping standards is astronomy, so it seems. But, you know, there are limits to astronomy. I mean, the Earth's rotation is perturbed by many, many factors.
2: Well, I mean, I think some metrologists would disagree with you there on astronomy being the sort of ultimate arbiter for time. I think since they switched to atomic clocks, there has been, you know, we still harmonize atomic time and astronomical time, but it gets a little bit trickier each time around as we get more accurate. You know, we leap days everyone's familiar with, but I think less people know about the fact that we now have leap seconds as well, that we have to add a second every couple of years into UTC, the Universal Timekeeping, you know, standard. And that is because essentially atomic clocks are now, you know, more accurate than astronomical measures of time.
1: I've heard that some people have made an estimate of the weight of the internet.
2: Yes.
1: And I'm not quite sure what they mean by that, but have you heard of this, and what does it mean to you?
2: Yeah, I think the explanation of that is to do with the sort of writing the data of the internet, basically. You take all the terabytes, the petabytes of data, and then you write them onto a physical, you know, a hard drive of some sort. And by weighing that changes to the hard drive, you weigh what the data is. Because when you encode data, you change the atomic composition of that material because you are writing data onto it. And that can apparently be measured. And I think it was about 50 grams or so was the eventual sort of measurement that came to.
1: Yeah, that sounds like an appeal to E equals MC squared, which relates energy and mass. And, you know, if you want to write a bit on a hard drive, there's a certain minimum amount of energy that it takes to do that.
2: Yeah.
1: So in that sense, you could say, well, the internet, which has so many, you know, terabytes of data, whatever it is, that represents an energy expenditure just to write it once onto all those hard drives that, you know, equates to this amount of mass. But that sounds like something that only a physicist would care about.
2: but you know, it's a lovely example of trying to measure something that is otherwise intangible, which, I don't know, it's sort of a ridiculous thing to say, but it's gorgeous as well because, you know, it speaks to this, you know, this theme throughout my book that we are a measuring species, that we love to put a number on something. We think by understanding it, we think by putting a number on it, we understand it. You know, you referenced your scientific friends earlier on in the conversation who said, you know, probably they were paraphrasing Lord Kelvin, the famous quote about until you can measure something, you can't understand it. When you do, you have some understanding of it. But measuring the internet, I mean, is sort of ridiculous, right? It's inherently, it's sort of counterintuitive. It makes no sense. But we love to do it. We love to measure things. We'll never stop.

0: Up next, Seth and James in a spirited debate about the virtues of metric versus imperial units and why the author thinks that the U.S. won't commit to a switch to metric.
1: I think of America as this sort of metric figure wearing an imperial mask over the top of itself.
2: Well, you won't have to wait much longer for more inch-by-inch discussion in this episode of Measure for Measure on Big Picture Science.

0: I'm Dr. Anthony Lazowitz, and this is Climate Connections. The impacts of climate change can be a headache for home gardeners. Heavy storms can flood beds and drown seedlings, and hot dry spells can leave soil parched and cracked. But Lee Reinhardt's garden fares better than most. That's because as summer fades to fall, when many people abandon their gardens until spring, he plants cover crops. Reinhardt, a sustainable agriculture specialist in Pennsylvania, says cover crops are not grown to be harvested, but to build healthy, nutrient-rich soil.
1: That really good, rich, tilth, earthy soil feel and smell that we know.
0: He plants winter rye, red clover, and hairy vetch, a vining plant with pink or purple flowers. As the plants grow throughout the winter, their roots help stabilize and aerate the soil. Then in the spring, Reinhardt cuts the plants and tills them into the top layer of his beds, where they add nutrients to the soil as they break down. All this helps create loose, rich soil that can absorb more water during storms.
1: I really don't have puddling.
0: And during periods of drought, healthy soil does not dry out as fast. So planting cover crops can help gardeners prepare their gardens for success, even in a changing climate. Climate Connections is produced by the Yale Center for Environmental Communication. To learn more about climate change, visit climateconnections.org.
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4: Well, as new standards of measurement were established, the world split into two camps. Those who adopted the new metric system, which is to say, most countries, and the few whose everyday activities still stayed with the imperial system, like the United States.
5: Seth, I remember in early middle school when teachers said that we were switching to this thing called the metric system, and it was essential that we learn these new units, you know, centimeters, kilograms, and so on, because everything was about to change. Now, I was young enough that it wasn't clear to me why we were doing this, but like the other students, I diligently learned these units, which wasn't hard because it's a base 10 system, as you know, and then nothing. The big switch to metric never came.
4: Yeah, well, I remember that too. And I kept waiting, Molly, for all the signs along the highways to change from miles to kilometers. Well, I'm still waiting. And I wish they would do it because the computation is so much easier in a base 10 system.
5: Well, that brings us to this next conversation where you and James debate the merits of the metric system, beginning with James following up on an earlier thought.
6: But I want to pick you up on something, because when you talked about that telescope, you said it was about a meter long. Now, I want to know, this was a big part of my book, was metric versus imperial, and which is the quote-unquote better system, which is the dominant system. Obviously, I'm from the UK, we use a little bit of both. You're from the US, you're still imperial. Do you think in metric? Do you think in imperial?
4: I tend to think in... It depends. Maybe I should preface my answer. That's never a good preface, but it does depend. Obviously, as soon as I started studying physics, you know, in 12th grade, as it were, then everything was in metric. And metric is great because it's a decimal system, right? You knew what fractions were. Whereas, you know, imperial, I mean, you have a pound, but it's divvied up into 16 pieces called ounces. That's pretty inconvenient. So I definitely prefer the metric system.
6: Or do you think in metric or imperial? And you know,
4: I still think in metric. I really do. I mean, if I see somebody, I don't say, "Oh, you look like you weigh about 50 kilograms." But for anything that's, if you will, quantitative, if I'm just trying to reckon, for example, how far out into space have our television signals reached? I do that all in metric, of course.
6: Yeah, yeah. I mean, we're still a bit of a muddle here in the UK because we are officially metric, but we have a lot of non-metric weights and measures used in shops, for example. We still have pints in pubs. You know, no one's ever going to get rid of that. And it's become this cultural issue. You know, when Boris Johnson was still Prime Minister, he promised that he would bring back imperial measures. And there was this sort of huge hue and outcry over this. And everyone was like, what, we're going back to the, you know, we're going back to the Stone Age next? What's going to be? It's become this real cultural issue. And I think it is similar in the US as well, right? In that, like, you know, if you had, I think it was Lincoln Chafee, right, in 2016 when he announced his presidential bid, he said, we're going to go metric. And he was absolutely, he was decimated in the press, shall we say, to use a appropriately metric unit there. You know, he was really torn apart for that suggestion. And I was really shocked. It's still such a live issue.
4: Yes, yes, it was very much so. Well, I mean, it isn't based on the inherent merits of metric versus imperial units, of course.
6: Yeah,
4: it's just
6: yeah.
4: what people already know. And you're changing something they already know to no benefit for them. I mean, I've heard people say, look, actually, a pound is better than a kilogram because if you're giving somebody your weight, like your doctor or whatever, if you use pounds, your answer is more precise than it is if you say, I weigh so many kilograms. I mean, they'll point out the advantages to the old units, which are, you know, not inherent advantages, but in terms of their application, obviously after, you know, centuries and centuries of these imperial units, you know, they become adapted to the requirements of daily life, and that's the advantage.
6: Yeah, yeah. But one thing I would like to just mention, this is related, obviously. I don't know how many of your listeners will be aware, but, you know, the U.S. is metric. Like, I
4: yes.
6: know it's, you know, ever since 1893, that was the year of the Mendenhall Order, I believe it was called, the foot, the yard, the ounce, they have all been defined using metric units. So although, you know, I think of America as this sort of metric figure wearing an imperial mask over the top of itself, because although everyone is dealing with gallons and ounces, those are defined using metric units. You know, so in the secrecy of labs and in factories, everything is really metric. But people don't like to talk about it.
4: Well, they don't like to use it either. I mean, when the captain of that aircraft that you're flying across the Atlantic comes on, it's an American airline, he'll tell you how many thousands of feet is the altitude of the plane. Feet.
6: Yeah.
4: He's not
6: going
4: to tell you in meters. And of course, in fact, the whole thing is set up for him to fly at 30,000 or 33,000 or something. Some, you know, very, well, obviously it's an acknowledgement that the imperial units have precedence in aviation. And, you know, just about anything else here, too. I mean, nobody talks about how many kilometers it is from Washington to New York.
6: No.
4: They'll tell you in miles.
6: But they do go on 5K runs, or they go on 10K runs. And if you're in the military, you talk about clicks. How many clicks away is this? And that's because the U.S. military has been metric for a long time, because they needed to harmonize with other countries' military forces. You know, 9mm bullets, that's a very American thing in many ways, and yet it's very metric.
4: It is. But a lot of these examples have a tinge of, well, elitism, as they use the word here, right? Mm-hmm. Oh, you're going to tell me in kilometers and not in miles.
6: Right.
4: You know, look, you know, I'm just Joe Blow. Tell me in miles. That
6: kind
4: of thing. It's not always appreciated that it's a far handier system in the end. So what do you figure is going to happen here? I mean, the metric system, you could say, you know, that's a couple of centuries old now.
6: Mm-hmm.
4: Does it need any change, any major changes, or is it kind of arbitrary what units you choose?
6: I think it's sort of arbitrary. People ask me sometimes, what do you think is better, imperial or metric? And I think there are certain qualities embedded within each system that has benefits and drawbacks. So one of the big ones, and we've mentioned it several times, is the fact that metric is decimal. It works in base 10, whereas imperial units, or US customary units, I should use their proper name as it is in the US, are, you know, base 12 or base 16. And they can be a little bit simpler when you're working out fractions. You can easily half, third, and quarter a unit if it's in the US customary or imperial system. So there are certain differences to them, but for me, what makes measurement useful, and this goes back to what we were talking about in the beginning, that measurement is a language, it's a form of communication. What makes it useful is if it's consistent and if it's understood. And this is, you know, like your example from the airlines. A pilot says we're cruising at an altitude of 30,000 feet, 33,000 feet, whatever it is. They say that because they want to communicate to their audience and they want to get that information across. That is what makes measurement important. In the UK, I think this is changing. So younger generations in the UK, they come up firmly metric. They're taught metric in school. That's what they know. And I think in the UK, at least, we will gradually become a fully metric country and we'll get rid of, you know, we still talk about weight in terms of stones, for example, you know, which is such an archaic unit to use, but it's what people know. But they are forgetting. And the younger generations will become more familiar with it and they'll just push it out of the sort of cultural language, as it were. The US, I think, I don't know whether the US will ever go metric. I think there is something, maybe in the long, long term, but I can't see it happening in the short term. Because, I mean, they're just, you know, US exceptionalism, right? There is just this strain. I'm sorry, I don't want to have a go at you for this. I know you're not personally responsible for this, but there is this strain in American culture and politics that says we are the only one and we are the important one and our system is right, right? And obviously, I work with Americans all day. I talk to them all the time. Wonderful, wonderful people. Great country. But there is this strain within it, right, of we are the best. And I think that's not so apparent in other countries. You know, you don't go to France, you don't go to Germany and see people saying, oh, we should go back to the old ways. They're very happy with metric because they know about the benefits it brings in terms of harmonization. Sorry, you go on.
4: No, but I put to you the fact that, yes, American exceptionalism may be the zero-order term here. But on the other hand, you know, if I were making a defense of America's continued use of inches, for example, I would say, look, there are tens of thousands of machine tools out there,
6: yeah,
4: right? And they're all set up to work in inches, right? So we're gonna mill this to 2/1000ths of an inch or something like that.
6: Yeah.
4: And if you want to change that all to metric, somebody's going to pay the price in loss of competitiveness for a while because, you know, they don't know how, the machinists don't know what they're doing.
6: Well, it's funny you should bring that up because that is one of the huge reasons that America never went metric. You know, we talked about this a little bit, but, you know, when the metric system was being created, there were a lot of fans of it in America. Jefferson was the big one. You know, obviously he was a huge Francophile. He was Minister of France. And he loved metric. He tried to get a set of metric standards over to the UK. To the US from France. And actually, the funny thing was that they got waylaid by British privateers in the Caribbean. That's the reason America never had metric standards during that period, because the ship got captured by these privateers. Anyway, but during the 19th century, when metric really started spreading around the world, it was adopted across Europe and South America. Americans, politicians, lawmakers started saying, well, why don't we adopt it as well? And the big argument, the winning argument against it being adopted was the machine tool industry, was the manufacturing base that America had built up at this time, which was just gargantuan, just so profitable, so powerful, so integral to the country's success. And it was this wealth, this capital embodied in these machines that meant that America went metric. And in a way, it's still that situation today. For as long as America continues to be, you know, the global superpower, it can sort of call its own shots. One of the reasons the UK went metric was because we had lost a lot of power, a lot of wealth, and we wanted to have better trade with the rest of the European continent. And so that meant adopting the same measures that they did, because it made trade easier. America can sort of call the shots, and it can afford to absorb that difference in that friction between those different systems of measurement. So when you get rid of imperial measures, that's when we'll know America has properly declined.
4: Yeah. Well, James Vincent, it's been a real pleasure to speak with you.
6: It's been wonderful to talk, Seth. Thank you so much for having me.
5: James Vincent is the author of Beyond Measure, The Hidden History of Measurement. Well, Seth, I found it very interesting to learn how politically driven, or maybe you would say nationalistic, the motivations for establishing standards of measurement, the idea that, you know, that it was based on the foot of the king, the idea that the French wanted the meter based on the meridian that passed through France, much to the ire of the Brits and others.
4: Well, I think that's an old story in the sense that we just don't like to have other countries impose their culture, if you will, no matter what it was, on us, unless it's a culture that, you know, like polka dancing or something like that that we can adopt without any controversy.
5: But then conversely, people after the French Revolution didn't want their measurements to have anything to do with the king.
4: Yeah, well, the metric system doesn't have anything to do with the king. It was based on, you know, the dimensions of the earth. So, you know, that was the idea. These French intellectuals, the French scientists of the Enlightenment, they wanted to base these units on something that you couldn't say this was French or it was Swiss or German or American or anything else. It was just a measurement that was consistent with what nature gave us, in this case, the size of the planet.

0: This show would not be possible without the precise efforts of senior producer Gary Niederhoff and assistant producers Brian Edwards and Shannon Rose Geary. I am the executive producer of Big Picture Science, Molly Bentley.
1: And I'm Seth Shostak, senior astronomer at the SETI Institute. We'd like to give a big thanks to our listeners and to our Patreon supporters.
0: Original music in the show was created by Dewey DeLay and June Miyake. This episode of Big Picture Science that examines the history of the kilogram, meter, gallon, and inch is Measure for Measure.

0: I'm Dr. Anthony Lazarowitz, and this is Climate Connections. Oceans cover more than two-thirds of the planet's surface and hold enough water to fill the Grand Canyon more than 300,000 times. And all that water is slowly becoming more acidic. When people burn fossil fuels like oil and gas, it releases carbon dioxide to the atmosphere. The ocean then absorbs about a third of that carbon dioxide, where it mixes with water to form carbonic acid. Since pre-industrial times, the ocean has grown about 30% more acidic as people have burned fossil fuels. This change would not be noticeable to someone at the beach, but ocean acidification harms some marine life. Coral skeletons and oyster and clam shells are made by combining calcium and carbonate ions into a material called calcium carbonate. But when ocean water gets more acidic, there are fewer carbonate ions floating around. That makes it harder for corals to grow and oysters and clams to form shells. As people continue to add carbon to the atmosphere and acidification gets worse, it could threaten some shellfish populations and the livelihoods of the people who harvest them. So preventing that pollution is vital for protecting marine life and coastal communities. Climate Connections is produced by the Yale Center for Environmental Communication. To learn more about climate change, visit climateconnections.org.
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Of course, this is the Energy and Gems Show. Energy and Gems in the morning. Had a little bit of technical difficulty, but we right back at it. And thank you so much to the caller who said they had not been rocking with this Mos Def in a little minute. Well, man, you got to keep that Mos Def in your rotation. One of the most classic songs of all time. And in fact, a great wake-up song, too, if you ask me. Of course, I go by the name of DJ E, a.k.a. Eddie Bo, a.k.a. Black Caesar. This is Energy and Jams in the morning, in case you didn't know. Start your week off right with Energy and Jams. And remember, folks, you know, the weekend might have been what it was. Tomorrow might be what it was. But today is a new day and another chance to get it right. You already know what it is. Energy and Jams in the morning. Let's go.

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2026. We're getting there. It's right around the corner. Can you believe it? I know I'm looking forward to some of that fall weather, football season, Crossroads Music Fest, and all the awesome things that go down in the fall. But right now, man, I'm going to get into some O3 Greedo, which is usually on my night show. But look here, man, he's hard.

Muhammad, I might lose you. AP, Michael Friedman, my friend's cooler. Primary soda resale, face stupid. I would never love my life on a computer. IG, I get you life for a chickaboo ya. Boy, power to ya. Love him from a distance. Why you always in

The campground stage at the KKFI Crossroads Music Fest is packed from 3 to 10 on Saturday, September 12th. Hear Dandelion Lakewood's Bowl of Dust and Company, Danny McGaw, Bang has come up from Arkansas, and Michaela Young has come from Oklahoma. Hello Biplane has come over from Lawrence, and Cat King's from right here in our neighborhood. All outdoors in one of the West Bottom's most unique spaces. 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

0: And Jam Show, aka Energy and Jams in the Morning. Make sure you stay tuned at the top of the hour for Democracy Now! With Amy Goodman and Slap Tracks as well during this day, man, and Jaws of Justice and so many other dope shows like In the Groove with DJ Thundercuts. Of course, I'm DJ E, aka Eddie Bo, aka Black Caesar. Shout out to everyone who's been showing love to KKFI and community radio out there, man. Much love, much respect. Can't wait to catch up with everybody at the Crossroads Music Fest and all these other events going on throughout Kansas City. Man, I seen Mexican OTs coming here in just a few weeks. I'm going to definitely be checking that out. And also, man, this week we got a legend in Kansas City on Wednesday, September 2nd. If you didn't know, I believe the Wu-Tang Clan is in town. I'm pretty sure, you know, at, what is it? The new joint in the the Warren Amphitheater, right? But there's also an awesome after party and appearance in Kansas City hosted by Ghostface Killah at the legendary Boone Theater, which is going to be really cool because I haven't, you know, I know the Boone Theater's been getting remodeled and revamped and redone. And so I'm excited to actually get to see some live music in there. I'm excited to see the programming that's going to be there once all that goes through as well. I know we got Vinyl Richie on the ones and twos. I know we got Kimmett Coleman in there as well of Vine Street Brewery, man. Big shout out to Gina Tarantino 1440 ENT. And also, I do want to give away some tickets. So if you know who Ghostface Killah is, if you know who the Wu-Tang Clan is, and you're like, man, I think it would be cool. And not only that, it's going to be there'll be a 20-piece hip-hop big band, also known as Brass and Bougie, and we can also catch TNT, LKP, King Kai, and Scritchmatic. So it's going to be full of local talent and also one of the dopest artists of all time. So I'm going to go ahead and play this song. This is a Ghostface song. Can you tell me who is on the hook of this song? The first caller to tell me who is also featured on this song with Ghostface Killah will win two tickets to the Boone Theater for this Wednesday, September 2nd, 10 p.m. for Ghostface Killah, the after party. Let's go. All you gotta do is hit my line, 816-931-5534. Tell me who else is on this song with Ghostface Killah right here, man.
1: Yo, let me get that gold.
0: Who's on the hook?
1: Let me get those jeans, and let me get that rock on your finger. Oh, stuck? Then I'll take the whole finger then, man. And let me

Hopefully everyone out there is having a great day, not just a good day. Want to shout out James Garten for being that number one caller, man, and winning the tickets to see Ghostface Killah here. Won himself two tickets to see Ghostface Killah on Wednesday, September 2nd at the Boone Theater for that after party, man. And there's going to be a whole bunch of great local talent on that as well. And while speaking of legends, there is, of course, also the Isley Brothers coming to Kansas City as well, too, here, I think, September 29th at the Municipal Auditorium. I'm really, really looking forward to that, too, like, man, to see one of the greatest groups and performers and songwriters and all that of all time, man. Shoot, I'm definitely going to be there for that one. But, yeah, shout out to everybody on this lovely Monday morning, the last Monday of August, the last Monday of August 31st of 2026, man. You know, can you believe it? Time is just flying when you're having fun, or at least trying to figure out how to have some fun, man. But let me tell you what, I go by the name of DJ E, aka Bo, aka Black Caesar, and I just got about a couple, maybe one more song before I get up on out of here, man. But hopefully everyone is starting their week off right. Great. Okay. Remember, yesterday could have been messed up. Tomorrow, look, no promises, but today is a new day and a chance to get it right. So focus on the moment at hand, man, and make the most of it. Other than that, you already know what it is. Energy and jams. Let's

0: and it's time for me to make my way up on out of here. If you didn't know, this was another edition of the one and only Energy and Jam Show coming at you live every Saturday from 8 to 10 p.m. It is 8 to 10 p.m. on Saturdays when it's the Energy and Jam Show. But this, in fact, is Energy and Jams in the Morning every Monday morning from 6 to 8 a.m. I got the one and only Gina Tarantino in here who just gave us those tickets to Ghostface, but we're going to let her talk real quick before we got to get out of here. What's good?
1: Hey, everybody. It's Gina Tarantino of Tarantino 1440. I'm so excited to bring in Ghostface Killah for the official after party over at the grand reopening of the Boone Theater. It's a historical theater, and it's bringing a lot of, he'll be the first legend to reopen the legendary Boone where jazz greats, blues greats have performed, and I'm so honored to be the curator and promoter with my partner King Kie and with the assist and King Kemet Coleman over at Vine Street Brewery and of course the Boone Theater.
0: Yeah, salute and shout out. And yeah, man, big shout out to our guy James Garden, who we will see on Wednesday because he won those tickets, man.
1: Congratulations.
0: And thank you so much for being here. But we got to get up on out here. We need to make some room for Democracy Now! With Amy Goodman. It's your boy DJ E signing off. Of course, you're tuning in to 90.1 FM KKFI, Kansas City Community Radio.
1: Thank you.
2: Killed in Gary, Indiana in 1972. And this weekend joined thousands for the 63rd anniversary of the March on Washington. Daniels was there in 1963 as well. Then Bill Hartung, author of The $1 trillion War Machine on the U.S. war in Iran and the real reason there's a munitions

that freedom takes practice and work. We hope you are enlightened by our presentation. Professor Angela Davis acknowledged we are living in a time where our country is evolving and we are continuing to witness horrors. We are looking at atrocities of America's past and atrocities vivid in a living color here in 2026. Angela Davis has faced and fought against this system. She is able to show their connection to the global struggle against oppression. Angela Davis grew up in Birmingham, Alabama, during a time when violence and racial terror shaped the everyday lives of Black Americans. In fact, she herself was a friend to Cynthia Wesley and Carol Robertson, two of the four girls killed in 1963 bombing of the 16th Street Baptist Church. Her extensive work in activism shows the liberation is collective and intersocial and rooted in courage. This is especially true for Black and brown people, LGBTQ people, women, immigrants, and our marginalized communities fighting against the system of oppression in America. Professor Davis has unwaveringly solidarity with the Palestinian people, and she reminds us that justice does not stop at borders, that our fights are deeply connected. I am honored to speak as if I am Professor Angela Davis, a scholar, an activist, visionary, and global symbol of resistance. I want to emphasize that to be radical is to understand the world, to have understanding not on the surface, but at the root. Radical means root. If someone ever calls you radical, you know to be proud of that. I want to talk about how growing up in Alabama shaped my political consciousness. I am a proud Black citizen of our deep southern states. I grew up with that sense of history. Education has been absolutely central to the shaping of my identity. I not only learn what it meant to identify as an advocate of struggle, but I learned that the struggle always had to be a collective. I grew up not so much thinking of myself as an individual, but who had to try to outshine, you know, all of the other individuals in my midst, but someone who had to contribute, rather or not those contributions were actually recognized. I also had the good fortune to be in contact with socialist communists. As a matter of fact, many people are not aware of the fact that Black communists helped to do work in the South that paved the way for the emergence of the civil rights movement. They organized tenant farmers and workers in the mines, you know. Birmingham, Alabama is the industrial center of the South. Growing up in Birmingham, I learned about the importance of solidarity with South Africa. I learned that if we were going to succeed in moving forward in the struggle against racism, we also had to stand up for workers' rights. I would like to say that I realized then what a vibrant movement for gender justice there was. We know that many activists were involved in campaigns against sexual violence directed against Black women during that period. Anyway, you know, when I reflect on my background, I feel so thankful that my mother used to tell us children when we were upset about what we could not do as consequence of those regimes of segregation. She used to remind us that was not the way the city, the state, the country should be organized. She used to say, this is not the way things are supposed to be. One day they will change, and we would be part of that change. So I think I grew up knowing how to live in that world of segregation, but also inhabiting an imagined world and different world. And that has sort of been what has driven me all of my life and continues to drive me today. When I think from Mississippi to Palestine, that gives us a sense of the breadth of practice of freedom. Freedom is a practice. It is not a destination. You know, we often think of freedom as a place or as a time or as something to be achieved. But when we get there, what do we do? The Palestinians have taught us how important it is to engage fully in the practice of freedom. And the practice is continual practice. That practice is not an individual practice. And living in the capitalist United States of America, we tend to embody the individualism that has made it difficult for us to really understand what human beings are supposed to be. We are not primarily individuals. We are social beings, which is not to say that we have no individuality, because there are so many beautiful individual ways of engaging in the practice of freedom. So to be opposed to individualism is to also embrace individuality. And let's remember that dialectic. And so I would say yes, as the Palestinians have taught us

0: Freedom is a collective practice. It is a practice that is not to be engaged in only for the sake of achieving a particular goal at a particular moment. It is a practice that continually broadens itself, that multiplies itself, that has to be taken up by others in order to fulfill itself. I often mention a conversation I had with a Palestinian man when I visited Palestine some years ago. I was on the West Bank and was talking to this man who told me that as long as there was a single olive tree left in Palestine, he and his people would continue to engage in the struggle for freedom, and I have never forgotten that. But to summarize, let's remember that freedom is not a goal. On that long walk to freedom, you think you may have arrived, but when you look ahead, you see new vistas. And finally, I think I would say that in the process of engaging in that freedom practice, we acquire more awareness and knowledge of the very nature of freedom. We cannot imagine now how people 50 years from now are going to be positing their ideas of freedom, are going to be engaged in struggle for freedom. I often like to use the examples of the importance of standing with the trans community today. In 1964, during Mississippi Freedom Summer, we probably could not have imagined how important it would be during our present period, how important it would be to stand with trans people, how significant a dimension of freedom that is. And so I think we will continue to broaden our sense of the nature of freedom. And that can only happen if we are engaging in the collective practice of freedom. But as the world changes, and largely as consequence of the struggle we engage in, new strategies are necessary. We can't be held back by trying to hold on to the way our other people did it. So like to think about learning from and being inspired by all of those who came before us, to remember that we learn from those who came before us. We learn from Fannie Lou Hamer, who told us that nobody is free unless everyone is free. We learn from Mattie Evers. We learn from Martin Luther King. But we also have to learn from those who are here fighting for their future. So that means we have to learn from the young as well as the elders and the ancestors. We should figure out what the youth is going to do in this. I remember as a very young activist thinking, I don't want to be the kind of old person who tells young people what they should be thinking and what they should be doing, and that they should be doing it the way that we did when we were their age. I want to be the kind of old person who learns how to think as consequence of the new radical imaginations of young people. What freedom movement can we point to where young people weren't at the forefront? I think it's really important to use our imagination. As a matter of fact, I think that's one of the primary roles of education. Children should learn how to discover and rely on their imagination. They should learn what it means to imagine that which one cannot necessarily see before one's eyes. And we live, you know, on this tiny little speck of planet and universe, but we know space is infinite and there are millions of universes. I mean, why do we think we are so important? We are so insignificant. And if we think about our utter insignificance in relation to the vastness of the world, it seems as if our role would be to create significance. And the way we do that is not by focusing on ourselves, but by making connections, by becoming larger, by becoming much larger than we are. When I was very young, I was studying French and reading French literature, and I was really taken by liberty, égalité, fraternité. And I went to France, and I was told, you know, you really have to watch out because they might think you're Algerian. So I started to check out what was happening in Algeria and the demonstrations that were going on at that time. I thought I was going to find some better version of freedom. But instead of finding that, I found international solidarity. I found that Algerian revolution. And since then, my life has been very much informed by solidarity. And I should just say one thing, one other thing. After that, you know, at some point, I wound up in jail, charged with three capital crimes, murder, kidnapping, and conspiracy. And I was facing the death penalty. And what rescued me from the gas chamber was international solidarity and people all over the world getting involved in the campaign for my freedom, including people in Palestine. So that's a very abbreviated description of the absolute importance of international solidarity. Solidarity is always freely given. One never expects anything in exchange for solidarity. It is not a relationship that is defined by exchange. And solidarity is, I would say, an absolutely essential element of the collective practice of freedom. One cannot be free alone. If you want to understand why the state Israel is deeply opposed to the practice of freedom, ask yourself, what has Israel done? Can you think of one example where they have assisted another people to achieve their freedom? The narcissistic quality of the way in which, I mean, I'm not talking about all Israelis, because there are Israelis who have engaged in solidarity with Palestine. I'm talking about the state of Israel. Can you give me one example of gesture that have been made by the state of Israel toward helping another people? One example that is not focused on representing the Jewish people as the target of oppression that has no equal in the world. When you begin to play those oppression Olympics, when you begin to talk about how your people are the most oppressed in the world, then that means you don't really understand the nature of freedom. Meaningful solidarity starts there with understanding. It's equality. It's solidarity. It's always a relationship of equal. It's about the deep egalitarianism. In order to even consider equality, especially across the table with an individual who may not think like you, believe like you, look like you, to me, we shift for just a moment and think about these freedom moments that are really built on an artistic expression. We think about the Harlem Renaissance. We think about the Black Arts Movement. I don't think that we can have vibrant, successful liberation movements without an absolutely essential aesthetic dimension. If you take the long freedom struggle, the long Black freedom struggle, for example, in this hemisphere, and we're talking about almost 500 years struggle, it is absolutely amazing that Black people have not stopped struggling for some 500 years. How does that happen? Well, I want to say that what is at the heart of the struggle is the creation of art and beauty. For a long time, we had this very bad habit of only representing slavery as trauma, as violence, and forgetting that there's something else there. It's not just about the violence. It's not just about the traumas. It's not just about the horrors. And as a matter of fact, the most remarkable thing about the Black freedom struggle is that in the middle of all of that, because we cannot deny that violence and that trauma and those horrors, but in the midst of that, Black people learn how to create beauty. And that is why we've been able to sustain ourselves for so long. You know, when you think about it, I don't think that there is a human community on the planet that has not been touched by Black music. You know, oftentimes we have a tendency to want to create formulas because that's how we learn. But formulas don't always grasp the complexity of our lives. And I believe that our activism has to look like us and our phenomenal individuality. It can't just be one thing. It has to come from your hearts. We can't be afraid of our own passions. We have to try to discover our passions. Our passions are individual, right? Not everybody loves doing the same thing. So you have to find something that you truly love. Something that will take you from here to there. Something that you're not going to do just because you think it's right. I mean, it's great that people do what they do because they think they need to do, but that's not going to last that long. You know, you need something that comes from your soul. Something that comes from your heart. And that you enjoy because it fulfills you. I think I would say that our activism has to provide ways of fulfilling our own individualities. So you know, if organizing is boring to you, you know, do something else. You know, but you are an amazing poet and pour your heart into your poetry. Take your poetry and that will be your activism. And then you have those who love organizing, like there's a whole crop of you listening who are very passionate about organizing, and that's how they fulfill themselves. But don't feel that you have to do what somebody else is doing if you don't have the propensity to do it. You have to find yourself in doing this work, in doing this freedom work, and engaging in this freedom practice. You also have to find yourself and learn how to love yourself in the process of finding yourself. I love the concept of perhaps activating this sort of God-given calling, that thing that keeps you up at night and wakes you up in the morning. And how boring would it be if all of us were doing the same thing? Something would go unchecked. What is exciting about this period is that we're learning so much about what we never knew as someone who came to much political maturity during the 1960s. I was, you know, very much influenced by the, you know, what you might call the masculinism of the struggle, because we didn't even have a language that allowed us to insert ourselves as Black women into the struggle, the language of struggle, was about freeing the black man. And is, of course, in a lot of ways, it was the black women who were out there engaging in the struggle to free the black man the most. I mean, many people aren't aware of the fact that the Black Panther Party was a majority female organization. 2/3 of the membership of the Black Panther Party all over the country consisted of women. Did you know that? But our talk was the masculinist talk, and I think it's important for the people, regardless of their gender, to recognize the impact of talk is not about who you are. It's about how you're taught to think and how you're taught to perceive. And so we were all taught to perceive the world in masculinist terms. And this is why this is such an amazing era for young men and women, because they are now recognizing that all of these things are not etched in stone. They're ideological, and they can change. So yeah, I would say that this is precisely the moment we haven't solved the problems. There's a lot of sexism. Heteropatriarchy is another word we use, right? That continues to exist. But more and more people of all genders are recognizing the ideological nature of all of this, and that it can change. And so that means, as hard as things are, it's a much more positive space for young black women. And it's up to those of us who are older to mentor our young sisters, because it's important that you know how it used to be. And that's the thing about history. When do you realize that changes have happened? The imagination grows, and you realize that nothing has to remain this way. I've been opposed to capitalism since I first read the Communist Manifesto when I was like about 15 years old. And there was a time when I was absolutely convinced that capitalism was coming down. We were not only going to end racism, we were going to end capitalism. Well, of course, that was a very exciting moment when all over Africa there were freedom struggles and the Cuban Revolution. There were so many ways in which we were inspired, but it centers on the aesthetic dimension, music and art. And you begin to understand how the world can change. It doesn't always change in the way we want it to. Like I often say, we knew we were fighting a revolution, and we knew we were going to be successful. Turned out the revolution that we thought we were fighting was not the revolution we achieved. Because, I mean, there's some really important victories that we did not win, such as the struggle to defeat capitalism. It's still here. But on the other hand, when you look at how the world has changed so substantively, and how we're able to think very differently from what was possible in those days, and Palestinian freedom is imaginable, and the freedom of the people in Haiti and Congo. So in many ways, we are fighting to expand our imagination. So freedom practice, regardless of the intended outcome, is necessary, because there is still an outcome to be had. And I think we have to expand our sense of what is possible to include that which is imaginable, and not just assume that there is going to be a concrete victory over a government overturned or whatever we're fighting for. We're fighting to expand the possibilities not only of the human, but of all those that inhabit this planet, which means that we have to think about climate that has to be absolutely essential to our freedom practice. And we can't just move along assuming that we have to do nothing about the environment and climate change. So I mean, we have to be holistic in that way and think broadly. That's why the imagination is so important. And if we don't educate the aesthetic imagination, then we will never be able to grasp what kind of world we live in and what kind of world we want to struggle for in the future. Do me a favor and look at the person to your right. Look at the person on your left. Now, the person that you just looked at, they look like good people, don't they? Now, what if I told you that person you looked at earlier today, they hit me over the head and took my wallet? If that changed the way you look at them, therein lies the problem. Because just because I say it doesn't mean it's so. That's what we call the power of the accusation. Simply being accused of something, simply having someone say something negative about you, allows us in our human instinct to view people differently. Be cautious of single narratives. Be cautious of the power of the accusation.
1: That was our own Justice Johnson. We're going to take a short break.
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6: On this edition of Making Contact, you'll hear excerpts from the documentary The Murder of Fred Hampton. Produced by filmmakers Mike Gray and Howard Alk, the film explores how the FBI conspired with Chicago police to murder Fred Hampton, a dynamic community leader whose ideas of militant black resistance and socialist ideology made him a target of the United States government. We present this for historical context amidst current media disinformation and government surveillance of groups organizing for black lives and liberation.
7: And we're going to say it after this, not that I'm locked up, not that everybody's locked up, that you can jail revolutionaries, but you can't jail a revolution. You might run a liberator like Eris Cleaver out the country, but you can't run liberation out the country. You might murder a freedom fighter like Bobby Hutton, but you can't murder freedom fighting, and if you do, you come up with answers that don't answer, explanations that don't explain. You come up with conclusions that don't conclude. And you come up with people that you thought should be acting like pigs, just acting like people and moving on pigs. That's what we've got to do. So we're going to see about Bobby, regardless of what these people think we should do. Because schools are not important and work is not important. Nothing's more important than stopping fascism, because fascism will stop us all. We're going to see about Bobby, because Bobby came and saw about us.
6: 50 years ago, on December 4th, 1969, Chicago police, with FBI support, assassinated Black Panthers, Fred Hampton and Mark Clark. Hampton was only 21 years old. This is Fred Hampton in his own words.
7: So we say, we always say to the Black Panther Party that they can do anything they want to us. We might not be back. I might be in jail. I might be anywhere. But when I leave, you can remember I said with the last words on my lips that I am a revolutionary. And you're going to have to keep on saying that. You're going to have to say that I am a proletarian. I am the people. I'm not the pig. You've got to make a distinction. And the people are going to have to attack the pigs. The people are going to have to stand up against the pigs. That's what the Panthers are doing. That's what the Panthers are doing all over the world.
8: We have brought to trial here Fred Hampton. You are here to judge between two conflicting testimonies. Somebody is lying. Now, reason stands, and reason is very clear here, that Private Jones, who had come from Sanford, North Carolina, would have no great desire to see Fred Hampton up in this trial. But Fred Hampton, a key figure in this community, has great reason for not wanting to be put in jail.
9: But the state's attorney and the state's attorney's office has reasons to see Fred Hampton in jail. We've got a new state's attorney, you see. And he said already what he thought about people that had different political beliefs than he had. His speeches sound somewhat like those of Hitler. And we know why he wants to see Fred Hampton put in jail. Why do I have a lot of arrests? Because of harassment. Why is that harassment? Because the people that harassed me have set up a problem that made me disagree with them violently, and they set up this problem in order to exploit me and other people like me. And why they want to get rid of me, because I'm saying something that might wake up some other exploited people and some other oppressed people, and if all these people ever get together, then these pigs that are exploiting us, we'll be able to run them into the lake. That's why they want to get rid of us. And it's just, it's sort of like a primary thing with me. I'm the first move that they'll make. I'm a part of an organization. It'll be the first organization they'll move on because I happen to be a part of an organization, the Black Panther Party. That is the only organization, in fact, that has came out and stood up loud and clear and said that we don't care what anybody says, whether they have guns or not and badges or 18 uniforms. If whenever they step outside the bounds of legality into the bounds of illegality, then we'll blow their brains out if they're bothering the people. And what makes them mad about that? They're constantly bothering the people. Anybody that's out there for the protection of the people happens to be in direct conflict with them. What makes them mad about it? What makes them mad about it is that they have black people and white poor people and red poor people and Puerto Rican poor people and Latin American Puerto Rican people of poor people of all descents. They had them caught up in movements based on racism when the Black Panther Party stood up and said that we don't care what anybody says. We don't think you fight fire with fire. We think you fight fire with water. We're going to fight racism, not with racism, but we're going to fight with solidarity. We said we're not going to fight capitalism with black capitalism, but we're going to fight with socialism. We stood up and said we're not going to fight reactionary pigs and reactionary state attorneys like Hanrahan with any other reactions on our part. We're going to fight their reaction with all of us people to get together and have an international proletarian revolution.
10: Right on.
11: Almost five decades later, Hampton's message of resisting state repression remains relevant. And as a man of the people, he refused to let the intimidation tactics by the state stop him from organizing and working in the interests of the people. Here is Fred Hampton in conversation about the importance of deep political education.
9: You basically knowing my ideology, basically you knowing me, knowing yours, you can support some of our programs. Is that what you're saying?
10: Why not?
9: And you believe in programs like the Breast of Children program and free health clinics. Right on, brothers?
10: We believe they're good things.
9: Uh-huh.
10: As a focal point to organize their mothers and fathers.
9: Uh-huh.
10: Peace.
9: Mm-hmm. There's no educational program here?
10: That's come out of the social action thing. You know, you set that up, right? I mean, we can't put everything on one piece of paper.
9: What about this bank?
10: Credit union?
9: Mm-hmm.
10: Credit union. Credit union, my brother.
9: Is a bank.
10: Are you hip to credit unions?
9: It is a bank.
10: Yeah,
9: you go and buy money?
10: Yeah. It's a bank. It's a bank. Owned by the people. Run for the people. And by the people.
9: What will money be given out to people for?
10: Well, the people would decide that.
9: You want to buy,
10: you know, whatever, you know, the people in the community decide.
9: You need some living room furniture, maybe? You need a car, maybe? See, I got, the thing is with me, Dig, I need to know some more about, I wish you had some more literature about the educational thing here. Because, you dig, as far as we're concerned, you know, in the struggle, where we look at struggle, is that this depends on the educational thing, you dig? Because of...
10: This depends on the education. Well, the whole thing.
9: Man. No, but in the end, this does. You can form this with no education. You can form this, this.
10: No, not the way we're talking about forming it. You know, right. We're talking about forming it right. You know, it's not on the paper. We didn't write it on
9: no,
10: the paper.
9: No, form it right with no education.
10: No.
9: Let me give you an example. Yomo Kenyatta formed the excellent revolution with no education. And on the day of the end thing, Yomo told the mother, I said, well, you know, you've been educated to hate the enemy, but I'm your brother. I help you lead the revolution. Now I'm more pressure. Another example, Papa Doc in Haiti. Papa Doc in Haiti hated everything white. Man, you couldn't put this white paper in front of Papa Doc's face. But he moved all the white people out and he took over and be oppressed when he did, because of no education. And the people that have been educated, they said that we don't hate white people, we hate the oppressor, whether he be white, black, brown, or yellow. So we got to know the educational program to find out what is going to be in the finale. A lot of people, what Yomo Kenyatta is called not a... never a revolutionary, but an ex-revolutionary. So it's Papa Doc. They brought on a successful revolution. That thing in the Mau-Mau's was a Bantu freedom fighters, all that kind of action. What we're saying is, that it's the end. But you don't judge Castro now. You can't do it. Nobody in this room could judge whether Castro's going to be a revolutionary or not. You know what I mean? We're talking about things, you know what I mean, with China, the People's Republic, and even at the stage they're in now, talking about even going on further into a communistic state. That's what we're talking about. That was a revolutionary. So we got to understand here the educational program that you have to be able to figure out whether it will go on the right lines, where the people will end up in a situation where they can be able to really control themselves. You understand what I'm saying? With no education, the people take this local foundation and start stealing money because they won't be really educated to why it's the people's thing anyway. You understand what I'm saying? With no education, you have neocolonialism instead of colonialism like you got in Africa now, like you got in Haiti. So what we're talking about is there has to be
12: educational program. That's very important. As a matter of fact, we are so important with us that a person has to go through 6 weeks of our political education before he can consider himself a member of the party, able to even run down ideology for the party. Why? Because if they don't have an education, then they're nowhere. You dig what I'm saying? They're nowhere because they don't even know why they're doing what they're doing. You might get people caught up in an emotionalist movement. You understand me? You might get them caught up in because they're poor and they want something. And then if they're not educated, they want more. And before you know it, they'll be capitalists. And before you know it, we'll have Negro imperialists.
13: Yeah, we see, brother, the reason we don't do a lot of talking is because what you say is foregone conclusion with us.
12: Yeah, well, see, brother, the reason I do a lot of talking is because there's no foregone conclusion with me.
11: Fred Hampton's talking and thinking was connected to the requirement that individuals interested in becoming members of the party discuss and subscribe to the ideology of the party. Every member of the Black Panther Party was expected to attend political education classes that taught the fundamentals of the party's 10-point platform and program, a layout of rules of engagement, conduct, and the social-political objectives of the organization. As a leader in the Black Panther Party, Hampton also talked about the need for working class and oppressed people to unite. He explored the intersectionality of identity politics and class-based struggles. In 1969, Hampton helped to form the Rainbow Coalition, a multi-ethnic union of young leaders who challenged Chicago's power elite to effect change for the city's most disenfranchised communities. Hampton was also able to broker a gang truce between some of Chicago's most active street gangs. This type of political organizing was directly seen as a threat to the internal security of the country. J. Edgar Hoover, as director of the FBI, led a secret counterintelligence program now known as COINTELPRO, aimed at surveilling, discrediting, and disrupting domestic organizations. In the words of the FBI's own directives, agents were told to, quote, dismantle, destabilize, and neutralize or otherwise eliminate these movements. The murders on December 4th, 1969, of 21-year-old Fred Hampton and 22-year-old Black Panther Mark Clark were a direct example of the state suppression of Black militancy and the emergence of today's U.S. police state. After Hampton's murder, Black Panther leader Bobby Rush asked the world to critically examine the brutality and unjust events of that day.
14: You are the ones who are gonna decide for yourselves what happened in that apartment on the morning of December 4th, you're going to decide whether or not Fred Hampton and Mark Clark were the victims of premeditated murder.
15: At this time, there's no response from within. I take my revolver in my right hand, and I pound possibly 4, 5, or 6 times. A voice from within, a male voice from within, like, who's there? I respond, police officers, I have a search warrant. Open the door.
16: As soon as Sergeant Daniel Groth and Officer James Davis, who were leading our men, announced their office, occupants of the apartment attacked them with shotgun fire.
15: I wait several seconds. There's no reply from within. The door's not open. I again take my revolver in my right hand. Wait a second or so. A male voice from within the apartment says, just a minute.
17: There was no response from the group. There was no verbal response.
16: The response from the group was the firing of a shotgun blast at our police officers.
17: There was no verbal response in addition to that.
16: The response to our police officers was the firing at them by a person in the apartment.
17: Didn't they ask who was it?
16: When the police officers announced their office, they were fired upon.
17: Didn't they ask who was it at the door?
15: We enter. A shot rings out. Group falls off in this direction. I enter in a semi-erect position. There's a woman lying on the bed with a shotgun, calmly pumping it, pointed in my direction, and fires. The fire illuminates her face. I get a very good look at her. I feel something go over my left shoulder. I then step back there. I look in, get up on my toes, find my revolver, look in again, cover my face, and fire several shots at the girl.
18: I heard a knock on the door. They said the police told us to open up. And my pastor said, just a minute, he got up. And next thing I knew, they had busted into the door. They came in shooting. They shot me. They shot Mark Clark.
19: This here is the room where the first brother, Mark Clark, was murdered at.
20: Don't touch nothing. Don't move nothing, though. We want to keep everything just the way it is.
21: Don't touch no walls. Please don't.
19: Okay, this here is the door that they said the sister fired through with a shotgun. But if the sister had fired through this door with a shotgun, you can look at the wall out there, see some holes where the pellets had left out there. You can see no signs of a shotgun blast being fired through this door here.
22: Sir, you say your men were fired upon. Witnesses who have seen the apartment say there is no evidence of bullets from the direction where the Panthers supposedly were to be.
16: I said that after our officers announced their purpose and their station several times, they were fired upon from within the room.
23: We say this is nothing more than a fascist lie to justify the murder that took place in this crib here. This doorway here, which is absent of a door, the door has been removed and is now in the possession of our defense attorneys, and it's going to be used in our case to prove that what happened here was nothing more than murder.
24: After days of maneuvering, Black Panther attorney Francis Andrew finally brought a bullet-punctured door panel to the inquest. However, a controversy immediately arose as to whether Andrew's panel was the same one that was removed from the Black Panther apartment. This is Andrew's version.
25: Which side is the outside, sir?
26: The outside, you're looking inside. From the inside now.
25: Looking from the inside now?
26: Yes, you look out this side.
27: That's the inside?
26: This is the outside.
25: It looks like the door is splintered on both sides.
26: You see that there is a hole up here, which none of the police in their testimony have mentioned. As a matter of fact, they have denied this hole up here. It shows a bullet coming from the outside to the inside.
25: The hole at the bottom there.
26: The hole at the bottom is a hole that was made while the door was standing wide open.
24: Assistant State's Attorney Nicholas Motherway says Andrew could have gotten the door panel at any lumber yard. Motherway's point was backed up at least in part by a police crime lab technician who examined the door in the Panther apartment the same day as the raid. The technician said, first of all, that there was only one hole in the panel the day he examined it, and second of all, he said that he couldn't be sure the panels were one and the same.
26: This is December 4th, 1969 at 10:54 a.m. My name is Skip Andrew, and I'm at 2337 West Monroe Street, Chicago, Illinois. This door, which is the door entering into the living room, has two holes in it. This one I'm pointing to right here, 10 inches from the edge, and this one down here, 12 inches. The first one I referred to being 25 from the top, and the second one 36 from the top. Now, as you open this, there's also, of course, a knob door in this one. As you open this door, there's blood behind the door. The top hole shows that the bullet was incoming.
19: They fired through the door and hit the brother through the door. The brother fell here. Most of the blood is dried up, but you can see a little bit of it there and a little bit of it on the floor. The brother was shot four or five times, so after they came through the door, they shot him again to make sure he was dead.
24: Mr. Montgomery, Dr. Constantino, testified today that Mark Clark could not have struggled after receiving that shot through the heart. Now, in your mind, does this contradict the testimony of Officer Davis, who described a struggle?
28: Yes, it seems to me that was a very startling thing. We also learned that the bullet, which was in fact recovered from Mr. Hampton's body, was a bullet fired out of a carbine by Officer Davis. So that indicates also that Officer Davis may well have walked into that back bedroom, contrary to his testimony, and fired a shot into the body of Fred Hampton at one point in time or other.
25: There were six of us assigned to the back door. I came up on the back porch. I placed myself to the right of the door. I put my head down enough so I could hear if there was any conversation in the building. I heard people talking in the front, and then I heard a loud shot, sounded like a shotgun. I backed up and kicked the door open. I started in, and before I could get past the threshold, there were three shots fired from the rear bedroom. They were directed directly at the back door as I was coming in. I backed out again.
16: Only by the grace of God were one of our or two of our police officers prevented from being killed when they were fired upon as soon as they announced their office and knocking on the door.
11: 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I'm Anita Johnson. 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
26: On December 11th, 1969, the Chicago Tribune carried a story that it characterized as an exclusive version from the state's attorney's office.
0: Why was the disclosure made in the Chicago Tribune?
1: Because that newspaper, the Chicago Tribune, in my opinion, gave a very balanced, fair report of the events that occurred.
0: It has nothing to do with the class of people or the type of people that buy the Tribune as opposed to other papers in the city?
1: Does anybody have a sensible question?
26: Included in the exclusive was a photo carefully circled to show bullet holes supposed to be in the back door.
1: The account that we made public yesterday gives a detailed explanation of what happened in that apartment. I stand wholeheartedly behind it as absolutely accurate.
0: There is one inconsistency in, well, for example...
1: I do not intend to quibble about that account.
0: Do you intend to get at the truth?
1: The account that we gave of the events is the truth.
0: One of the four pictures you gave the Tribune had two bullet holes on the right side of what was supposed to be the rear door.
14: Henry has lied before, and he's going to lie again. That hole that he's blown up in the papers is a hole of a nail.
2: Tight close-up of a nail head.
0: Plus a little bit of the door hasp.
2: Plus the door hasp. Mm-hmm. Now, here you see the large nail heads being pointed out.
1: I have said that we released the pictures. We have not characterized or described conditions that they portray, other than to say that that is an accurate portrayal of that particular object.
0: Do you know if any of the four pictures they received had portrayed bullet holes in any of the walls?
26: Another photo claimed to show the bullet-riddled door across from the bedroom. The officers testified that the Panthers fired into that door from inside their bedroom. In fact, the door in the photo was the bedroom door, and the holes in the door were made by police gunfire at the Panthers.
3: As you can see, bathroom door is intact. Not only the bathroom door, but the entire wall area is intact.
1: There was a picture of the inside of the door to the bathroom, yes.
0: That door, our reporters discovered, corresponded to one on the front living room adjoining the bedroom. There were holes in the door. When the door was open, those holes corresponded to holes that were in the wall adjoining between the bedroom and the living room. And when they stuck a stick through the holes, they all matched up.
1: I make no evaluation of the pictures other than to say they portray conditions as they existed in that apartment at the time those pictures were taken.
3: This is the door that's supposed to contain numerous marks from a stray shotgun blast and small arms fire, which again was fired by members of the vicious Black Panther Party who were standing in this bedroom here, shooting out into the hallway here.
1: I urge your inventory of each of these vicious weapons. This attack by the Black Panthers on the police, plus the weapons which were recovered at the depot where they were storing them, clearly demonstrates the true character of the Black Panther Party.
14: Nobody, I have never denied that there were no weapons there. As a matter of fact, he would be a fool if he didn't have a weapon there, knowing the ferociousness of the pigs, how they just jump out of the cars and shoot you down, how they knock on your door and blow 19-year-old sister's head off with shotguns, how they kill two brothers in 1 week. And as a matter of fact, everybody that's concerned should have a something in their home to protect themselves, because Hanrahan is a madman.
3: But they came with a murder on their mind, you see. Even if they wanted to take somebody to jail,
20: It would be a simple matter of just shooting some tear gas in here to draw everybody
4: yes,
20: out.
4: Right on.
23: This is where our chairman had his brains blown out as he lay in his bed, sleeping at 4:30 in the morning.
4: Someone came into the room, started shaking the chairman. Said, Chairman, wake up. The pigs are vamping. Still half asleep, I looked up and I saw bullets coming from it looked like the front of the apartment from the kitchen area. They were, pigs were just shooting. And about this time, I jumped on top of the chairman. He looked up. Looked like all the pigs converged at the entranceway to the bedroom area, back bedroom area. The mattress is just going. You could feel the bullets going into it. I just knew we'd be dead, everybody in there. When he looked up, just looked up, he didn't say a word, and he didn't move, except for moving his head up. He laid his head back down to the side like that. He never said a word, and he never got up out the bed. The person who was in the room, they kept hollering out, stop shooting, stop shooting. We have a pregnant woman or a pregnant sister in here. At that time, I was 8.5 to 9 months pregnant. My baby was to be delivered in 2 weeks. Pigs kept on shooting. So I kept on hollering out. Finally, they stopped. They pushed me and the other brother by the kitchen door and told us to face the wall. Heard a pig say, he's barely alive, he'll barely make it. I assumed they were talking about Chairman Fred. Then they started shooting the pigs. They started shooting again. I heard a sister scream. They stopped shooting. Pig said, he's good and dead now. The pigs run around laughing. They were really happy, you know, talking about Chairman Fred is dead. I never saw Chairman Fred again.
19: I believe that I'm going to do my job, and I believe that I was born not to die in a car wreck. I don't believe I'm going to die in a car wreck. I don't believe I'm going to die from slipping on a piece of ice. I don't believe I'm going to die because I got a bad heart. I don't believe I'm going to die because of lung cancer. I believe that I'm going to be able to die what I was in the thing that I was born for. I believe that I'm going to be able to die high off the people. I believe that I will be able to die as a revolutionary in the International Revolutionary Proletarian Struggle. And I hope that each one of you will be able to die in the International Proletarian Revolutionary Struggle, or you didn't be able to live in it. And I think that struggle is going to come. Why don't you live for the people? Why don't you struggle for the people? Why don't you die for the people?
11: 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The Making Contact team is Executive Director Lisa Rudman, producers Monica Lopez, Anita Johnson, and Salima Himarani. Associate producer is Aisha Chowdhury. Audience engagement and web coordinator Dylan Hoyer. I'm Anita Johnson. Thanks for listening.

0: global warming has caused a major natural disaster on the border between Nepal and Tibet. Donald Trump and his allies have previously alleged that global warming is just a hoax and does not really exist. But this disaster, which occurred on August 27, 2026, happened when a giant glacier melted, fell into the river, and caused a major flash flood that has killed at least 788 people so far. More than 2,500 others are still missing. The Kansas City downtown area, where Mayor Quentin Lucas wants to spend at least $1.9 billion to build a new sports stadium for the Royals, is in the same kind of high-risk flash flood zone as the one in Nepal. Other buildings and activity centers like City Hall, Union Station, Crown Center, the Jackson County Courthouse, the KCPD headquarters, both state and federal buildings, both state and federal Western District Court of Appeals, and the T-Mobile Entertainment Center are also in that area. The reason these buildings are in a dangerous location is because the Missouri River is only a short distance away from downtown, and the kind of massive floods like the one in Nepal can travel for miles with devastating consequences. Take the time to look at the video footage on the internet. Mayor Quentin Lucas is widely regarded as being an active advocate for local climate action and has openly stated that Kansas City is already experiencing dangerous impacts such as increased flooding and extreme heat. Yet he is willing to invest an estimated $2 billion in building a brand new sports stadium in a high-risk flash flood zone, which could easily be triggered by climate change. Flash floods in Kansas City have happened before, and this is not a situation where it may or it could happen again. This will happen at some point in the near future. Therefore, in spite of what he says, Mayor Lucas is either a climate change denier or he cares more about making billionaires happy than he does about real climate change. The Royals already have an adequately modernized sports stadium in a very safe location out on Highway 40. Why is it so essential for Kansas City to have a new sports stadium at such an enormous cost right in the heart of downtown Kansas City? I know from experience what happens when you try to confront Mr. Lucas and the city council about serious matters before they occur. I know he is a mayor who does not pay attention to things that pose even a very serious risk to the citizens of Kansas City instead of taking preventive measures before bad things happen. Example, the shooting at Union Station. He seems to have a wait-and-see attitude or a deal-with-it-when-it-happens approach, especially when big money is involved. And if you are into recklessly spending the public's money and probably skimming some of it off the top for yourself, this is an excellent time to be in national and local politics, just as Donald Trump. When pandemics and natural disasters happen, Trump and other politicians seem to have perfected the art of turning public misfortunes into major money-making schemes to produce enormous profits for themselves. At first, spending for the new stadium that is about to be built for the Royals was capped at $6 million. Now, more recent reports have this at an estimate of anywhere between $1.9 billion to $2.05 billion. It looks like it's Christmas time again in August for billionaires. And my name is Keith Brown Eel for Jaws of Justice Radio.
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Up next is Slap Tracks with Megan X, and at noon, In the Groove with DJ Thundercuts. Stick around for Jazz Afternoon with the Jazz Canadian and Silky Sands Soul Sensation at 6 p.m. You can hear Eco Radio KC, followed by Law and Disorder, then round out your day with Fiesta Musical and Noche Mágica. 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
1: Slay, slay, we're born to break the rules.
0: Good morning, Kansas City. I hope all of you are aware that we are under a heat advisory. Just please, please, please be very conscientious about that. This morning was gorgeous weather, such a beautiful breeze. My neighbor was mowing his grass at like 7:38 in the morning, but now it's just getting way too humid. So please make sure that you are aware and stay hydrated. All right, a little bit different. Yeah, usually I start with music. Yes, this is Slap Tracks with DJ Megan X, but today I need to give you a precursor as to why I've started on the mic first. Okay. So first and foremost, we're going to start with a couple of hip hop songs. Yeah. Some hip hop rap. Yes, I know it's a combination of R&B, hip hop. I got it, but I'm specifically starting today with Hip Hop File by BTS. Okay. People are like, okay, wait, what? Well, this particular song is a tribute to all of the hip hop artists that have historically thrown out some amazing, amazing tracks. All kinds of wonderfully spit rap lines. And this is actually a complimentary song to them. So I'm letting you know right up front that that's what this is about. And then we're going to go into a tribute song to Dolly Parton, whom everyone knows lost last week. This is, it's not exactly a tribute song, but it is a tribute song. This is Press with his Ghetto Superstar. It's from that melody from Dolly Parton, where she was singing, this is Ghetto Superstar, but Islands in the Sand is the song that she sang. And so just, you'll hear that melody in the background. So again, a little tribute to Dolly Parton. I have a couple of other Dolly Parton songs on here as well today. Again, as a tribute to her, we lost an amazing voice for sure. Then we're going to go into a lot of other songs. We'll get back into that more of that R&B vibe, after the first couple of songs, but I just wanted to give you the heads up about the first BTS song so that everyone was aware of what was coming up. So here is BTS.

right. Well, that just started me off today with a little bit of different situation. Like I said, usually I kind of start more R&B, but today I want to put some hip-hop in there. So I already announced the first song, which was Hip-Hop File by BTS. I'm not sure because they rap so quickly. All those amazing rap artists that they named, oh my gosh, J. Cole was in there, ASAP was in there, Eminem was in there. Oh my gosh, I'd have to go look back. There are so many, and they sing them all in English. So again, you probably didn't even notice that, but they must have listed at least 12 different rap artists that they were acknowledging helped bring them to develop their music style, and also that they were paying respect to. So very cool, cool, cool. All right, after that, we talked about Praise with Ghetto Superstar. And then a newer artist you probably don't know, Back to You. His name is Shee Vibez. Again, Shee Vibez and Vibez. I'm sorry, it's Vibez. It's spelled V-I-B-E-Z, but it's pronounced Vibez. He is Nigerian. That was a little bit of an Afro beat. Yes, definitely Afro beat. Back to You is the name of the song. And then after that, you were just listening to Take a Trip with Fee Me. Again, Fee Me with Take a Trip. And he is out of Ireland. Yeah, I'm just going to repeat that. Fee Me singing Take a Trip is out of Ireland. He is Irish. Yeah. Amazing, right? You never know where these artists are originating. And with his rap style, I would never have guessed he was out of Ireland. But anyway, yeah, it was a little bit more of a pop kind of beat, but it was a nice combination of a little bit of rap, a little bit of R&B, kind of a pop piece there. All right, we are going to move now into our little bit slower beats, a little bit more R&B, chill, let's get our work done kind of music. I've got It Needed Bad with Ed Jones. Then Yoshi with Le Grave y El Tempo. So again, I've got a Spanish beat coming up here. And then Tiana Major 9 with All Right, her new one. But those are the next three songs, and we will continue from there. But let's hear Need It Bad.

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All right. Well, let's catch you up to what you've been listening to. This is DJ Megan X right here with Slap Tracks, where I don't just play that music, I slay that music. And so let's talk a little bit. I want to roll us back for a little bit. We were listening earlier to Take a Trip. I mentioned that was an Irish singer, and one of his lines really, really resonated with me. He says, you got the music, I just want to live it. Yep, that's it. Those artists out there, they've got the music, I just want to live some of that. So much exciting things when you follow an artist. And in my world here as a radio DJ, I got a lot of artists to follow. So just giving you a little information. I pulled some lyrics out of songs and just kind of like they resonate to me. I wanted to go back again. Let's talk a little bit about who you were listening to. We heard Yoshi with Ya, La Gravedad y el Tiempo. That was his new song. And then we heard Bio with Dance. We also heard Te Iwar with How Can I Forget? It's also an artist out of Nigeria. The Nigerian population is really starting to infiltrate the Western music. There's a lot of Nigerian music that's being brought in or played on the air, which is a compliment in my opinion. So again, that was Te Iwar with How Can I Forget? Tomo with Blind Spot. That is from a K-drama, and that is one of their main songs in the whole K-drama. Also then, you were listening to Majid Jordan with Strangers, brand new song. Majid is out of Toronto. Wanted to also throw back just a little bit. When you were listening to Tiana Major 9, did you hear her British accent in her song? A couple of those words that she sings definitely have that British accent to it, so pointed that out. You were just listening to now Wallace Smith. That was the last song that I have played with West Side. He actually put that out in 2020, a little bit older. And then we had Bill Paul Jr. with Wrong Way Right, and that was from 2025. The other songs are all 2026. And now coming up, I have followed the Kid Laroi for numerous years. He started out as a pretty prolific, I should say profanity prolific artist. He had a lot of songs with a lot of profanity in it, which of course I could not play on the air unless I cleaned it. And lately, I don't know, this past year I noticed that he has taken a turn for more of the R&B, more soft groove side. And this next song that he has up is called Sleep. And new from him as well. I've kind of been impressed. I'm not quite sure. Was it a manager? Was it his personal life situation? What's happened that he's just kind of made that switch? It's always nice when you see an artist switch from one type of music to another. Before I play him, though, I just kind of want to shout out. Thank you, listeners, for all of you listening live right here in Kansas City on the actual radio station. But then all of you that are streaming out there, Kansas City, you are really giving me some pretty colors today. Thank you. I love that. But I also see Springfield. I see Omaha, Dearborn, Michigan. Thank you for tuning in. Manhattan, Kansas. I see some sites from the East Coast. I also see Urbana. Wanted to shout out to Des Moines area. I drove through there on Friday last week. I went to Drake and it was kind of like a nice little nostalgic visit. I hit some of my favorite places there. Tasty Tacos, Urbandale, I mean, will know exactly what I'm talking about here when I say Tasty Tacos. They will also know exactly what I'm talking about when I say Iowa is the corn and pig country, if you will. They are known for their pigs and their corn. And Hy-Vee is one of their hometown grocery stores. And then, of course, Anderson Erickson milk. Oh my gosh, the dairy itself. Very nostalgic for me. Had a great time driving through there. Had not been back there for a bit. So it was great weather in Des Moines. And Urbandale, you'll know exactly. And for those of you that don't know where Urbandale is, well, it's right up off of Merle Hay Drive. The department store that I used to go to on a regular basis was named Yonkers, and I don't even know if it's still in existence, but it was in Urbandale. So a little bit of information, a little history for you about me, and let me get on to the music with Sleep with the Kid Laroi, and then we have Amber Noel with Show and Tell, and then Dahi with
How to Pray. He does a mix with Kendrick Lamar. And then I've got Tone Stith here with Come to Me. So I got a lot of great music still coming up. And let me just get right on to that music.

0: Let me sing a song that I never heard. I promise you got my word to put your body in position the way it deserves. It's a simple transaction when we break it down. Teach me how to pray, and I love you for now.
1: It could take a lifetime. It could take a lifetime. Hold you better waste. No, maybe we could waste time. Maybe we could waste time. Maybe we could waste.

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I'll slay this music. This is Fresh Flow Radio for sure. I am bringing you some of the newest hits that are out there, some of the newest drops that literally just came out on Friday. Okay, I want to do a little bit more shout-outs, and I just want to remind everybody, you are welcome to make requests. You can tell me to shout-out, wish somebody a happy birthday or happy anniversary or, you know, anything like that, or you can make a request here. I usually can pull it up and put it on the playlist for the day. There are some exceptions if I don't know the music and I don't know if it's clean. You got to give me a week to check it out. Okay.

again, you are welcome to call me. Give me a request. Tell me to shout out somebody. I'd love to shout you out or let you know that I appreciate your following the show. Again, 816-931-5534. All right. Little bit of information coming for you. Got Monster X up next with Growing Pains. Good song. Talks about their, songs, it's all in English. It talks about them going through a change. Of course, Monster X, for those that don't know them, they are a Korean group, but they are singing in all English, very clear. They have mandatory military service. So part of it was the military service had to kind of break them up for a little bit. But then also they did some switching. They changed their label. They had to renew a contract. The song is really kind of about them evolving. And I thought it was just a good song in general because all of us have to go through evolution throughout our lives. Things change on a regular basis. The only thing that is constant is change. So there's that information. Next up, I have a song that I was introduced to by a friend of mine who currently is in California. She introduced me to this song called Faith. It has Dolly Parton in it. It is a more or less a religious-based song, just letting everybody know. But it is a very uplifting song, and it is one of the last recordings that Dolly actually made, not the last, but one of her later in life recordings. After that, I've got Raining Storms with Sunny. Just a little piece of information. See if you can catch the word be, like B as in not B-E-E for us as in the buzz or being, but be in Korean means rain. So this song is about a rain situation. And then after that, I got Deja Vu with Sonny Lucas. You know, he's a guy that sings in like how many different languages? I've told you German. He sings in French. This is, he sings in Spanish. He sings in Korean. He sings in Chinese. I mean, I don't know. I can't wait to interview him to find out how many languages can you really sing fluently in? All right. Here is Growing Pains.

Oh, such an iconic voice, right? Who did not hear Dolly's voice in that song? Such an iconic voice. Yes, that was Faith with Galantis and Dolly Parton. So again, I'm trying to give tribute to her recent passing. Little bit of nostalgia there. She was always a very, very, very, very religious individual. Her heart was always, always there for the children. I've got a couple more songs at the end of this playlist as a tribute to her. But right now we are going to hear Raining Storms.

0: Kansas City. This is DJ Thundercuts. 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I have a vast record collection that spans many genres, and the aim is to celebrate the musical format that is the vinyl record. 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
2: Well, I just want to let everybody know that this is Slap Tracks with capital A's on those A's, which means all artists. And I play music from all artists from anywhere in the world, as you can tell. And I really am proud of myself for doing that because, I'm sorry, not enough radio stations do that, right? They tend to stay to one country or one type of music. No, I'm representing everybody. And speaking of representing, well, just a little bit, wanted to let you know that when you heard You and I by FKJ, it actually stands for French Kiwi Juice. He is a French artist, so yes. FKJ stands for French Kiwi Juice, and that was his song, You and I. Just letting you all know, that's from 2023. And then you were listening to Dylan Williams. I am shouting him out. He's from Dallas, Texas. He is a newer artist. Hello, Dylan. Got a call from your state to shout out Richmond. I'm saying a shout out to Jenny, but I did get a call from a caller in the Dallas area. Saying, hey, I hear you're playing Dylan. Yeah, well, if you know Dylan, please let him know that I just played his song that he has just put out, Without My Way. It is his 2026 single R&B soul song, so please let him know I played it on the show because, well, it's a dope song. All right, we have a lot more people to shout out. I'm shouting out Columbia, South Carolina. Thanks for tuning in. And wow, Callie, I see some lights from y'all. Not only do I see LA, I also see San Jose, so that's awesome. And then in the northern part of the state, Sue, that's so exciting for me. Thank you so much for listening. All right, again, remember, you can call me. I get these calls. They said, please shout out so-and-so, so I did. 816-931-5534. We are getting to the last half of the show, so I want to make sure that I get all of the songs, specifically the ones with Dolly in them, to you, so I will not delay. I want to make sure we're getting up here. Right now, I have Khalid with Something Special here. Right after that, Drama by Eamon. I was just kind of surprised. I try to follow him. He is that R&B artist out of New York that now lives in South Korea, sings in all English, great R&B songs, and he dropped another song that I didn't even know about. I hate that. Why am I not getting notifications? So this is Drama, his new one. Again, named Eamon. And then Jaylon Ashan with Hush Hush, his newer one. And then I have a couple of other ones that we'll announce as we go forward. But right now, let me get to Something Special for you with Khalid.

right. Well, we are getting down to the last of the show. I just wanted to let you know you were listening to Nona right there with Falling in Love. Before that, Michelle with Don't Look Any Further with Leanne LaHaines. Again, that was Don't Look Any Further with Michelle and Leanne LaHaines. Sorry about that. So sorry. I'm not used to pronouncing the second person typically. I always practice the first. But anyway, before that, Brown Sugar Kisses with Paul Bill Jr. And then, of course, I told you Hush Hush with Jay Lanishon, one of his newer songs right there. So he had put that one out, Hush Hush, in 2025. But, you know, it doesn't get a lot of airplay, so it did today. Okay, up next, my tribute songs in honor of Dolly Parton, Why? From the Dumplin' original movie, and just wanted to put that out there. That was a classic with Mavis Staples. Again, Why? From the Dumplin' original soundtrack with Dolly Parton and Mavis Staples. And then going into If You Hadn't Been There, Dolly Parton's very own tribute song to her husband. She was his caretaker for many, many years and recently had put out an article several months ago that she hadn't really been taking care of herself when she was taking care of her husband. But of course he was steadfast behind her, her entire career. And this is her song to him, If You Hadn't Been There. So first up, Why? And then If You Hadn't Been There.

0: My mom said to me, find someone who can give you everything. And I said, Mom, I already have everything. I am a rich man. I am a rich man.
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4: 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Kansas City's Social Singing Club invites you to sing together at an event dedicated to the art of the canon and round, run by Grace Odell. Canons and rounds are pieces of music where different groups sing the same melody, starting at different times. 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All the music will be taught at the event. 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
5: 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That is what I do. And you're going to hear that vinyl today because I chose a box that I haven't explored in a long while. It's kind of an interesting box of records that I chose for me personally. When I was first kind of gathering records and learning and digging and finding out what I was into and what I wasn't, this box was one of the first ones that I put together as far as like 60s rock, a little bit of 70s in there, but a lot of it was, I was exploring, and then you'll never know everything when it comes to music, but I was just starting my journey as a vinyl collector. So some of these are going to be a little scratchy. There's going to be some pop. So just be prepared that, I think this one is a little rough because I was still in the beginning stages of learning how to evaluate condition on the spot. It's still a work in progress, and there is no guarantees, as any vinyl collector knows. But we're going to do some 60s rock. There will be some songs that and then there'll definitely be some that you don't know. But then there's that in between where, a 60s rock head that really knows it is going to know a good portion. And then some of you just surface level kind of, 60s pop. There'll be some new songs maybe for you. Let's do it. I'm with you for 2 hours. And thank you for being here. Thank you for supporting your local community radio station. We need you now more than ever, baby. So, all right, let's dive in. This is kind of like a little blues rock vibe. This is Dave Edmonds with I Hear You Knockin'.

0: Yes, yes, I'm playing that long-haired music for you today. This is DJ Thundercuts. This is the show In the Groove on 90.1 FM. All right, so yeah, kind of went a little heavy kind of country blues on that first one, Dave Edmunds, I Hear You Knocking. Then we kind of went sunshine, 60s pop vibes. The Flying Machine, Maybe We've Been Loving Too Long, 1969. Then The Sun Rays, I Live for the Sun, 1965. And then a couple songs that you are somewhat familiar with, potentially, if you were a fan of the 60s era, Manfred Mann with Sha-La-La. And The Evergreen Blues, Midnight Confessions. And then the last track, The Guys with Long-Haired Music on Musicland, which might be a St. Louis. I don't know. There's some St. Louis connection with Musicland. USA label, because I found a lot of St. Louis bands on that. But anyways, yeah, so we're just gonna play some 60s rock music. That could be sunshine, that could be blues rock, it could be a little garage rock. I think I have a couple little 70s kind of, I don't know, not progressive, but just a little heavier 70s rock is all I can describe that as. But yeah, let's just keep it going. So then this next one starts off a little crackly, but I remember when I first got it, and me and my friend Brian Hicks would really we just love how this song is constructed. Shout out to my mother for listening. I always appreciate her tuning in. And so the intro is gonna be quite a bit of background noise, but then hopefully the music just kind of takes over. All right, this is the Hombres with Let It All Hang Out.
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0: Hi, I'm Russ Simmons with Freeze Frame, KKFI's weekly look at the newest cinematic fare in theaters and streaming. Every great filmmaker gets one mulligan. Ridley Scott's futuristic thriller, The Dog Stars, is his. Jacob Elordi and Josh Brolin star in a poorly paced and overly familiar post-apocalyptic nightmare about survivalists who face grisly dangers after a flu pandemic. There are impressive individual sequences, but The Dog Stars plays like scenes cobbled together instead of a cohesive whole. The hybrid cartoon and live-action farce Coyote vs. Acme wants to be Who Framed Roger Rabbit, but is a bit closer to Space Jam. Wile E. Coyote and his lawyer, Will Forte, sue Acme Corporation for defective products used in Coyote's endless pursuit of the Roadrunner. While there are more laughs in a typical 7-minute Looney Tunes short, Coyote vs. Acme is a likable, low-key poke at corporate America. If you're one of those people who thought Barney the Dinosaur was a little creepy, the horror flick Buddy should send a shiver up your spine. In this tongue-in-cheek creepfest, a malevolent unicorn lures children into his TV realm to absorb their souls. While satirical, Buddy goes full-blooded horror and provides just enough chills for the midnight movie crowd. The gloomy Netflix thriller The Whisper Man, based on a novel by Alex North, wants to be Silence of the Lambs, but can't quite emulate that classic's impact. Robert De Niro plays a former cop who tries to help his son, Adam Scott, recover his son, who's kidnapped by a serial killer. Michael Keaton is an imprisoned murderer who's manipulating everything from behind bars. The cast is fine, but The Whisper Man's overall impact is lessened by some head-scratching lapses in logic. Well, that's it for this edition of Freeze Frame. Until next time, I'm Russ Simmons with Fox 4 and KKFI-FM. Freeze Frame!
1: Hello, hello, my fellow listeners. I am your programmer, DJ Thundercuts, playing your vinyl records, 60s, very, very 60s. I think that was some records falling, I'm not sure. So started off with a little background noise with that first one, the Hombres, Let It All Hang Out. I just like how, like I said, how that song is constructed. It's like these verses and then like this chorus at the end or this saying at the end. I don't know if that's proper musical terminology, but it's a cool structured song. Then went to Last Word, Don't Fight It. And man, I forgot how much I love that song by the Hollies, Blue in the Morning. The guitar, just the vibe of that song. Really, really, really good, man. I'm going to have to upgrade that one in my collection. And then the last track, The Left Bank, Walk Away, Renee. Beautiful, just a beautiful song in general. All right, so we're playing 60s. It's going to go a little over the place. I got some heavier, obscure garage rock, some new stuff that I haven't played yet. I'm going to do that after the 1 p.m. hour. But let me look. I got about 25 minutes. So we're going to stay in this kind of 60s. Kind of pop vein. That's just where we're going to be. All right. Well, thank you for tuning in. And let's get into the next one. This one is on Buddha Records, 1910 Fruit Gum Company. Interesting name choice. This is their song, Special Delivery.

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2: 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Then went with, it's funny. It's just a crazy name. Davey D, Dozy, Beaky, Mick, and Tit. Tick with Shame. Sounds so challenging. Then got a little Sunshine again, a little Sunshine Psych with We Five, You Were On My Mind, a little folk kind of vibe. Then the Cornerstones out of, I think, North Dakota. Yeah, the Cornerstones, When Will My Day Come? And then the last track, I don't know. It's just, it's still one of my favorite songs, like this. Psychedelic songs, psychedelic rock. It's still one of my favorites. I remember when I first came across it, I had not heard of the Blues Magoos when I first started collecting, and then I was like, "Whoa, this song, that reverb, the echo kind of on it, killer!" All right, that was the Blue Magoos with "Gotta Get Away," 1966. This box really. Messaging the High Horse Kid, shout out. This box of records really takes me back to the beginning of when I was collecting vinyl. I love 60s music in general. So like these were fairly, a good portion of these were new 60s rock songs to me at the time. So it's like, it really warms my heart to kind of see where I was and where I've come. Pretty proud of where I'm at currently, but. Yeah, so this is like a little bit of a nostalgia for me. I have not listened to these records years, for sure, years. I couldn't tell you 6, 8, 10 years. I mean, it's quite possible on some of these, but I'm glad to share them with you. All right, let's get into the next track. It's a cover of one of my favorite bands, the Yardbirds, but this is Max Frost and the Troopers with Shape of Things to Come.

You are listening to 90.1 FM KKFI, Kansas City Community Radio. Yeah, that was some heaviness on that last track. Good stuff. Yummy, yummy. So I have to correct myself, which is quite common because I talk out of my rear end too much. I told you that that first song, Max Frost and the Troopers, Shapes of Things to Come, was a cover of the Yardbirds. Other way around. I guess they released the song first, and the Yardbirds covered them. Max Frost and the Troopers, I guess, was a fictional band. I don't know, TV show, I don't know what. But yeah, so the first song, Max Frost and the Troopers, with the original version of Shape of Things to Come. Then, started to get, you know, a little heavier, you know, especially in the guitar tone. Got some more, upbeat drumming, or at least more active drumming. That was Vic Venus with Everybody's on Strike. Maybe that's predicting something in the future to get our power back. All right, I'm getting off subject. Then went with the band Crow, Cottage Cheese, which reminds me I need to put that down on my grocery list. Me and my mom are trying to eat more cottage cheese and get calcium in us. Anyways, once again, getting off track. Stay focused, Clinton. Then the Free Movement, I Can't Convince My Heart. And then, such a great one. I said, I haven't listened to these songs in 8-10 years. And it's a damn shame, because the last one was The Bubble Puppy with Hot Smoke and Sassafras. Man, I love that song. Another one that I'm going to have to upgrade into my box collection, my priority of records. So, all right. Well, yeah, so we're doing 60s rock. That could be psych, could be sunshine, could be pop, could be garage. And that's where we're at. I think I'm going to start doing maybe a little bit more obscure garage, deeper, you know, that's just where I'm at. So let's just go with that, Clint. All right. This one is actually interesting. I had to look them up because some of the song titles threw me off, and the name of the band. This is a German band from the 60s, and I am going to butcher the last half of this, but it's Percy and the Galbirds. GALBIRDS. I don't know, but this is a nice little track to start off with. Who Can Help Me?

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1: 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Thanks.
2: KC, hello, hello. Yeah, I want to thank everybody who put together the Crossroads Music Festival. I know Bill Sundahl does a lot, so we appreciate him. Check it out. Crossroads Music Festival coming up September 12th. You want to see that? You want to be there? Do it, do it, do it. All right. So that's about almost 30 minutes of nonstop music. Where else can you do that? Only here at KKFI, baby. We have all types of music and public affairs and personalities here, so stick with us, and you can search the archives if you go to kkfi.org, and it escapes me which one you got to click, but it's fairly intuitive. All right, we start that off with the German 60s band Percy and the Gailbirds with Who Can Help Me, and then I went on a crazy, this band, I had not played this record yet since I've owned it. This was the first time on the radio. But I came across them, and man, I played, I think, a 3-song, and I'll tell you which one. So the band is The Litter, L-I-T-T-E-R. They did, I'm a Man, killer version of that, like classic garage style. Then the Cave Dwellers, Run Around, a Chicago band that was on the Numeral label, and then went back to The Litter, did Hey Joe. I think I'm a really big fan of that band. Then went with The Third Bardo, I'm 5 years Ahead of My Time, psychedelic garage, just banger. And then The Sparkles, No Friend of Mine, once again, another garage banger, 1966. Then went with my last song by The Litter, Action Woman. And then we went with The Inclaimed, The Sorrow. And I can't find out much about this band. They're called The Falling Spikes, and they covered the 13th Floor Elevator, Rocky Erickson, classic track, You're Gonna Miss Me. Yeah, I still need to do some more research on them. All right, well, thank you for tuning in. This is my show, In the Groove. I am DJ Thundercuts. I play all vinyl records. It's all 7 inches, 45 RPM records. Eventually, I'm going to bring in some 12s very, very soon, because I've got some great stuff that I want to get out there. I've got about 24 minutes. That's not really an estimate. That's pretty accurate about how much time I have. So I want to play some more records. I don't know the direction we're going to go this last little set. If I'm going to look through there, I've got some things that I still want to play. So this one is a Kansas City band. This is actually recorded in a cave, Cavern Records. This is the band Pretty, which I believe it was formerly Fabulous Four. I don't know which, if it was, or if they became Fabulous Four or before. I believe this was after Fabulous Four. And I think somebody from the Electric Prunes helped record this. I don't know. I should really get my details down. But anyways, I know that I like the song. That's ultimately what I really care about is I like the song. Play it. It's that simple. All right, let's get into it. This is the band Pretty with Mustache in Your Face.

Hello, Casey. I had to really tone it down. I was getting into some heavy stuff, so I figured I'd play a ridiculous song. I mean, it's not that it's not good. It's just nothing compared to what I've been playing. Forgive me. All right, started that off with the Kansas City band Pretty Mustache in Your Face, formerly the Fabulous Four, then The Illusion, Did You See Her Eyes? That was on the Steed Records. April Wine, You Could Have Been a Lady on, what was it, Green Tree Records? I can't remember. And then Bullet, Willpower Weak, Temptation Strong on that same label. Then Mashmakan, Days When We Are Free, killer heavy 70s rock song. And then I started to tone it down for, I don't know why, but it was Ohio Express, Sweeter Than Sugar, and then Dan Gaines with Puff. All right, well, our time has come to an end. The Jazz Canadian is up next with Jazz in the Afternoon. And I don't know, I always try to have outgoing message. This one is more maybe self-critical, and maybe it's something that other people can learn from. But if somebody says something ignorant, something that really bothers you, my suggestion is to say something, and you can, there's different ways to go about it. You can be really confrontational. You can be really smooth and subtle, passive aggressive. Because there was somebody, this past week, just something, inappropriate, about, I mean, it was about the, I'll even tell you, it was apparently this gentleman that I just met, his son was dating a 14-year-old girl, and he was just talking about her body being, just being, I don't know. It was just inappropriate, but basically saying that she was, she'd be behind a plow. It was just, it really bothered me in that moment, and I didn't say anything. So I guess, I know I'm going off on a rant, but say something. Try to correct people. I mean, people shouldn't get passes, and it's something I'm working on myself, honestly, is I'm not afraid of confrontation, but in the moment, I was just kind of shocked and didn't know how to handle it. I was with some friends. But anyways, it's just, we gotta stop this nonsense. We gotta protect our most vulnerable people. So, something simple. I don't know. Maybe just speak up. That's all. Defend. Be a defender of the people. All right. Well, last track is gonna be another very, very chill one. This is Dion with a very like folky, completely different version of Purple Haze. Remember, we are more alike friends than we are unalike. And I will catch you on the flip side, Kansas City.

And that was some smoking music by saxophonist Cannonball Adderley from 1964, the album Fiddler on the Roof on the Capitol Record label. Beautiful tune, To Life by Shelton Harnick and Jerry Bock. You heard Nat Adderley on the cornet, Charles Lloyd on tenor saxophone, Joe Zawinul on the piano, Sam Jones on bass, and Louis Hayes on the drums. Well, we're going to follow that up with something from 2010, pianist Helen Sung and her album Going Express on the Sunnyside Communications label, and this is the title track, Going Express, Helen Sung.

I agree. That was pianist Helen Sung from her album Going Express, the title track. You heard Lonnie Plaxico on the bass, Eric Harland on the drums, and Seamus Blake on the soprano saxophone. And, of course, the leader on piano, Helen Sung. Well, this next one goes out to my buddy Doug Talley, because I don't think there's a bigger Hank Mobley fan out there than him, although there probably are. This is from 1967, the album High Voltage on the Blue Note label. It's a cool tune by Hank called Flirty Gertie.

And some classic Blue Note from Hank Mobley and the album High Voltage. Joining Hank was Blue Mitchell on the trumpet, Jackie McLean on alto saxophone, John Hicks on the piano, Bob Cranshaw on bass, and Billy Higgins on the drums. Flirty Gertie by Hank Mobley. We're going to close out this set with something from saxophonist Hadley Calamant and Pete Chrislave, an album they did in 2010 called Reunion on the Origin record label. And this is a tune written by Pete Chrislave called Nasty Green.

0: Well, how'd you like that? Some swinging music from Pete Chrislieb and Hadley Kellerman, the album Reunion. Joining him on this band is Bill Anschel on piano, Chuck Dierdorf on the bass, and John Bishop on drums from back in 2010, the tune Nasty Green. Well, stay tuned. I've got a couple of quick hits, and we'll be right back with more music.
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0: Right, we are back on with Jazz Afternoons with the Jazz Canadian. We're going to switch gears a little bit now to something a little big bandish, and this was a great album in 1998 from Kansas City's own Dave Glenn. The album was called Journeys on the Dean Music label, and this is a tune written by Mike Friedman but arranged by Dave Glenn called Dorothy's Endless Love.

Now that is some lovely writing by trombonist Dave Glenn from the album Journeys. Dorothy's Endless Love by Mike Friedman. The lovely soprano solo was by Jim Klaus, an all-star cast of people joining him on that band, including Harold Danko on the piano, Kansas City's own Steve Cardenas on the guitar, Dennis Irwin on bass, Mike Hyman on drums. Man, I might as well keep going. Chuck Wilson on alto, Richie Perry on tenor. Man, Tim Wimette on trumpet, Keith O'Quinn, George Flynn on bass bone. Like I said, a real all-star band. Well, speaking of all-stars, for those of you that happen to be at the Folly on Saturday night with the Kansas City Jazz Orchestra, you were treated to some lovely music played by some incredible guest stars, including Steve Martin. We had Michael Schultz in the band, Matt Otto, Keegan Kaiser, Ryan Umang. I mean, it just went on. Eli Jansen. It was quite an evening. But always the highlight for me is the chance to play with Bobby Watson. And he did not disappoint. This one goes back to 1999 from the album As Quiet As It's Kept on the Red Record label. A lovely tune by Bobby called Always a Friend.

And that was the music of Bobby Watson from the album As Quiet As It's Kept, and a lovely tune called Always a Friend. We heard Orrin Evans on the piano. On guitar was Greg Scaff, Curtis Lundy on the bass, Ralph Peterson on the drums, and Marlon Simon on the percussion. Again, Bobby Watson. Well, we're going to follow up with some big band music from 1962 and one of my favorite big band records, Quincy Jones' The Quintessence. This is on the Impulse label, and this is a tune by Quincy for Lena and Lenny.

0: spend Saturday, September 12th at the Lemonade Park main stage during the 22nd annual KKFI Crossroads Music Fest. 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
1: All right, and before the break, we heard from Quincy Jones and the album Quintessence for Lenny and Lena. And I think that band, the soloists were Clark Terry and Phil Woods, perhaps, but the band included Jerome Richardson, Oliver Nelson, Snooky Young, Ernie Royal, Curtis Fuller, Thad Jones, and more. Quincy Jones. This next one is from 2002, Directions in Music, live at Massey Hall in Toronto, Canada, on the Verve record label. This is Herbie Hancock's The Sorcerer.

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1: And this is Jazz Afternoons with the Jazz Canadian. That one we just heard was Directions in Music, live at Massey Hall in Toronto. Again, it's a super group composed of Herbie Hancock on piano, Michael Brecker on tenor saxophone, Roy Hargrove on trumpet, John Petitucci on the bass, Brian Blade on the drums, and of course Herbie Hancock on piano. And just note to yourself, 2003 Grammy winner for the best jazz instrumental album, individual or group. And that was Herbie's real cool tune called The Sorcerer. Well, this next one is from a fabulous tenor saxophonist named Walt Weisskopf. In 1995, he had a great album called Nightlights, and it was on the Double Time Records label. And this is his version, arrangement of J. Fred Coutts's tune called You Go to My Head.

Tenor saxophonist Walt Weisskopf from the album Nightlights, and that was a great standard tune, You Go to My Head. We heard Joel Weisskopf on the piano, Drew Guess on the bass, and Steve Davis on drums. No relation to the trombone player, I believe. Well, kudos are in order, I guess, or congratulations, because it seems like it's public at this point that the director of the Kansas City Jazz Orchestra, Kellen Ashlock, has been named the interim director of jazz studies at UMKC right here in Kansas City. And that's got to be a great move for that school. Clint is an energetic and enthusiastic supporter of jazz that will no doubt do a terrific job while he's there. So in honor of that, we're going to play something from his new Jazz Order recording. I believe I have to look up the date on it. I just wanted to play this for you. But it's a really cool tune called Future Prophecies. Boy, that's a pretty good name considering what's about to happen. Clint Ashlock and New Jazz Order Big Band.

And that was the Clint Ashlock Big Band. It was called New Jazz Order, but that was actually the name of the album. And that was an amazing composition and arrangement by Clint Ashlock called Further Prophecies. And man, we're so excited for him. Well, we're going to continue now with something from Blue Note 7, which was kind of a super group put together by pianist Bill Charlap. And there was an album in 2009 on the Blue Note label called Mosaic, and had a lot of featured a lot of arrangements of music made famous on the Blue Note label, and this one is no exception. This is Herbie Hancock's Dolphin Dance, Blue Note 7.

And that was Dolphin Dance. The group was called Blue Note 7 from 2009. We heard Steve Wilson on the alto saxophone, Ravi Coltrane on tenor sax, Nicholas Payton on trumpet, Bill Charlap, the leader and arranger, on piano, Peter Bernstein on guitar, Peter Washington on the bass, and Louis Nash on the drums. Well, let's close out this set with something from Kansas City's own Herman Mahari. Back in 2017, he had a lovely album called Blue, and here's him playing John Coltrane's Moment's Notice.

0: Hello, Kansas City. Here is your jazz calendar for Monday, August 31st. The Black Dolphin features Mark Slim from 8 to midnight. The Blue Room hosts its Monday night jam session from 7 to 10:30. Musicians bring your acts. Eddie V's at 700 West 47th Street presents Emily Dix from 6:30 to 9:30. The Majestic at 931 Broadway has Michael Pagan from 6 to 9. Chaz at the Raphael Hotel, located at Warnell and Ward Parkway, has the Brian Ruskin Duo from 6 to 10. The Savoy at 219 West 9th Street features guitarist Rod Fleeman from 6 to 9. The Piano Room at 332 West 75th Street hosts the Waldo Jazz Collective from 7 to 10 with an open jam starting at 8 p.m. That's your jazz calendar for Monday, August 31st. The jazz calendar can be seen on kkfi.org, under calendars, or on the KKFI app. And now it's back to Jazz Afternoon with the Jazz Canadian.
1: And thanks to Jackie Bean for the jazz calendar today. Much appreciated. Right before the break, we heard from Herman Mahari in the album Blue. Moment's Notice was the cut. And you heard Logan Richardson on alto, Peter Schlamm on the electric or some kind of vibraphone. I'm not sure what that was. Aaron Parks on piano, Rick Rosato on bass, and Ryan J. Lee on the drums. And of course, Herman Mahari, the leader, on the trumpet. Well, we're going to do something now from 2015. Pianist Jeb Patton on a great album on the Cellar Live label called Shades and Tones. And this is a really nice trio version of Horace Silver's Juicy Lucy.

And that was pianist Jeb Patton from the album Shades and Tones, and was on the Cellar Live label. Heard David Wong joining him on bass, and the one of the greatest drummers of all times, in my opinion, is Albert Tootie Heath, who you heard on drums on that cut. All right, before the break, we're going to play Cole Porter's Easy to Love, and this is from a 2024 release by Antonio Adolfo, a Brazilian pianist, composer, arranger, band leader. He had an album called Love, Cole Porter, on the AAM Music label, and here we go.

0: And that was the great music of pianist Antonio Adolfo and the lovely arrangement of Easy to Love by Cole Porter. We heard Jesse Sadduk on the trumpet, Danilo Sina on alto sax, Marcello Martins on the tenor saxophone, Rafael Roca on trombone, Lula Galbao on guitar, Jorge Helder on bass, Rafael Barata on the drums and percussion, and Dara Costa on percussion itself. Stay tuned. I've got a real quick hit, and we'll be right back with some more music.
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0: And we are back, Jazz in the Afternoon with the Jazz Canadian. And how about a little Count Basie and Lester Leaps In?

Man, that's always fun to hear that. And of course, Lester Young on the tenor saxophone. That alone makes it pretty darn cool thing to do. Next, what I have on my list to play for you would be the original one-note samba. And I've never heard this before. And after hearing it, it's very short. But after I heard it, I thought, this is really kind of cool. Here it is, the original one-note samba with Antonio Carlos Jobim.

There you have it, the original one-note samba with Antonio Carlos Jobim, and classic. Had to play that many a times, but I've never heard such a lovely version of that. Well, again, we want to thank you so much for tuning in today and listening to the show. It's always a blast to sit here and put together a kind of a fun set of music for you to listen to, and I hope you have enjoyed listening as much as I have enjoyed presenting this music to you. I hope you'll stay tuned for Silky Sands Soul Sensation at 4. She's got a great show. She's already here raring to go, and I'll be tuned into her as I drive home. We'll have Eco Radio on at 6 o'clock. Law and Disorder is at 7. Fiesta Musical comes on at 8 o'clock. And Noche Magica at 10. So keep that dial tuned right here to 90.1 FM KKFI, Kansas City Community Radio, because this is your radio station. Well, we might as well go out with a bang, and we're going to do that in a big time way with something from 1981, one of the greatest albums, I think, by Chick Corea, called Three Quartets on the Stretch record label. And the tune we're going to play is called Quartet 2, Part 2, by Chick Corea, featuring Michael Brecker on tenor saxophone, Eddie Gomez on bass, Steve Gadd. Have a great Monday and stay cool.

Welcome. You're listening to 90.1 FM KKFI, Kansas City Community Radio. My name is DJ Silky Sand. This is Silky Sand Soul Sensation. How you all doing out there? I know it is another hot day in Kansas City and the metropolitan area, but we are making it through this end of supposed to be the summer and hanging in there and just making it happen, taking good care of ourselves. I opened up with Strobe Light, and that was by Floating Nastiness. The artist's name is Amber Underwood, and that local, she's a local artist. That was released in 2010, actually, from the album This Is Me. Welcome to another Silky Sand Soul Sensation. The next 2 hours, guys, I'm going to throw you all with some local artists with some wonderful, activities coming up. We're going to have the Irish Fest coming up here, the next weekend, Labor Day weekend, and then on the 12th, we're going to have the Crossroad Music Fest happening, all sponsored. Well, definitely the Crossroad Music Fest is being sponsored by KKFI. But we got some wonderful music. These are some local artists that is going to just rock your boat the next 2 hours. And of course, I'm still going to throw in some little 70s R&B. But most of the next 2 hours is going to be rocking with some very, very talented, good music from local artists. Thank you so much for tuning in. And hey, happy birthday to all out there.

0: Well, when the festival ends, the after party begins and the dance floor lights up. 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Saturday, September 12th, starts at 9 p.m. and goes till 1 in the morning. Shake it to DJ Donna, G3 Wiz, DJ Morgan Stanton in the big room, and Cougar Oki in the back room. 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
1: 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And after played that strobe light, that wonderful, wonderful song by the Fluent Nastiness, I mean, she can just play a flute so well. We had Shores of Farewell by the Elders, and they will be at the Irish Fest. And then we had Mockingbird, wasn't that an awesome song as well, by Amanda Fish. She's going to be at the Crossroads Music Fest. And then we had Dance Machine. We know that's good old Jackson Fives. And that was released in 1974, y'all. And then Rock the Boat, and that was by Hughes Corporation. Good old R&B, a little bit of disco, but that was released in 1974. And then that last song was Merry-Go-Rounds by Cat King, and Cat King is going to be at the Crossroad Music Fest. Once again, if you want some more information, you go to kcirishfest.com. If you want to get some more detailed information regarding the Irish Fest, that is coming up this weekend, Labor Day weekend. And then, of course, cmfkc.com, and that's for the Crossroad Music Fest that is coming up on September the 12th. So I have some Sun of Venezuela coming up and some Galeox Storm and some Sky Thinning, or Sky Thinian. I'd be looking at it and I want to say Synthinian, but it's not. It's C-S-C-Y, Sky Thinian. And then we have some KC and the Sunshine Bands. Thank you so much for tuning in to Suki San Soul Sensation. How are you all doing out there? You getting that heart checked? I hope that you are. Are you staying busy and staying active? I hope that we are, baby, because I love being here for you, and I know that you, and thank you so much for tuning in to Kansas City, and I know that you love being there for yourself as well as for your loved ones around you. We got some more music coming.

Wow, do you all not feel that energy in this music? And can I tell you that the majority of this that I am playing is local artists. That's how much talent is here in Kansas City. My favorite city, born and raised here. I love this city here. We had Sons of Venezuela, and that is a local group. They're going to be at the Crossroads, you guys, and that's Toda Tianu Sufi Now. And then Galeac Storm, they're going to be at the Iris Fest. That is coming up this weekend. And that is Rat Tat Ginger. And then the Scythians, and that is Hey Mama Y'all. And they're also going to be at the Irish Fest. And I have a couple of announcements coming up. And then we're going to move on and finish out this hour with some KC Sunshine Band, Luke Thomas and the Gardner Brothers, Gangsta Grass, The Silvers, KC, TL, and then we have Lip, which is going to round off this hour with some funky town. So thank you so much for tuning in to the marvelous 90.1 FM KKFI, Kansas City Community Radio.

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right, guys, I'll tell you, we are rocking up here. Wasn't that a fantastic hour? This is local music, and most of them, well, only a few of them that are not actually performing in the Irish Fest or the Crossroad Music Fest, but we had Casey and the Sunshine Band, We Get Down Tonight, that was released in 1975. Then we had The Temptations, Shaky Ground, and then we had Gangsta Grass, and that's another local group, guys, and that was Nickel and Dime Blues. And then we have Paramedic by KCTL, aka Legion the Legend. That too is a local group or local single person that is rocking the airwaves here. You out there, Holton? You out there, Kansas City, Grandview? You're listening to 90.1 FM, KKFI, Kansas City Community Radio. My name is DJ Sookie San, and this is Sookie San's Soul Sensation. Thank you so much for joining me. I tell you, I'm having a wonderful time rocking local artists, whether they're going to be performing or not. I tell you, there's only a few of them that are not performing. The majority of everybody else is going to be performing at the Irish Fest or the Crossroad Music Fest. Isn't that awesome? Isn't that awesome? Don't that make you feel good to know that we have this kind of talent right here in our area of Kansas City metropolitan area? And I tell you, this is only the beginning. I have a second hour coming up with more local talent. I tell you, it's so awesome. It's awesome. How you all doing out there? We have another hot day. Let's be grateful. The humidity is not very high, so it's like we could take a breather on that. And we coming up on a fall, and definitely Virgo's birthday. My birthday will be coming up Friday. And how are you all Virgos out there doing? And we breaking the cycle using music and whatever other good tool that you have. Let's break those bad cycles out there and create new traditions and create a new cycle that we can pass on as a legacy. A legacy is not about money. It's about what good character and good things that you can pass down from generation to generation. Money does help, but it's not about the money. It's about that good character and breaking those bad cycles. So we have some Eddie and Della Hunt coming up, and Of the Feather, and some Bill Withers. Thank you all so much for tuning in.

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We have vendor spaces that we're offering this year, and which includes a 10x10 area and promotion through our festival marketing and social media. 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Thanks.

0: Well, when the festival ends, the after party begins and the dance floor lights up. 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
1: Well, that's going to be one heck of a party. Hey, guys, I thank you so much for tuning in to Suki Sand Soul Sensation, where I highlight the local artists that is coming up on the Iris Fest, as well as the Crossroad Music Fest that's coming up on the September 12th. We started out with One of Ireland's Children by Eddie Delahunt. That was a beautiful, beautiful tune. Actually, all of it is great to me. And then we had Two Mules featuring Sarah Morgan and Kelly Hunt. And that was the artists Of a Feather. And they're going to be performing at the Crossroad Music Fest on the 12th. And then we had that wonderful tune by the great Bill Withers, and that was A Lovely Day. And then we had the Wait on Our Minds by the artist is called Old Sound, but it was featuring Chad Brothers and Grady Keller. Now, they're not going to be performing at either fest, but Chad Brothers is one of the operations staff here at KKFI. He is so talented, I tell you, but he wears many hats here, and we cannot be anywhere. Well, you know, we need him because he does make sure that things run smoothly, guys. And he's really, really good at it, and I just appreciate him. Then we had the wonderful, wonderful sounds of the Commodores, which was Easy. That song was released in 1977. And then we had that beautiful voice by Kelly Dotty, and that is World Turned Upside Down. She is also involved in both the Irish Fest and Crossword Fest, not that she's performing, but she's definitely involved. She's also a staff member here at KKFI, and that little lady stands 10-plus feet tall, wear many, many hats, and I tell you, I'm grateful to have both Chad and Kelly aboard here at KKFI because they do so much, and they have put their time in and their effort in, and as you can see, they are wonderful, wonderful artists. So we have a half an hour to go, less than a half an hour, and then we're going to be wrapping up Suki Sand Soul Sensation. How you all doing out there? I sure enough appreciate you tuning in wherever you tune in, whenever you tune in, whenever you do, because if it is not this that you're listening to, we have so many different other wonderful radio programs that are available for you in genres of music, public announcements. KKFI is here for you, beautiful people out there that is listening, and we are glad that you are here for us. You can also keep our doors open by going to kkfi.org, press on that donate button, because we are nonprofit. That's what enables us to do what we do, and we appreciate you for whoever donates whenever you can, how much you can. We appreciate it. We're also looking for volunteers, so the time is priceless. So if you have time to come in and want to volunteer at the front desk or see what's available for you to volunteer, we appreciate that as well. So thank you so much. We got some more good music coming up. Roberta Flack, J. Dot Jerome, and The Temptations. Thank you so much for listening.

Well, that wraps it up for Silky Sand Soul Sensation. We heard Roberta Flack, Killing Me Softly, with his song. That was released in 1973. And then we heard that groovy tune by J. Period Jerome. He will be performing at the Crossroad Music Fest, y'all. That's going to be on the 12th. And that was Six Below. And then the wonderful, wonderful hit by The Temptations, released in 1971, Just My Imagination, Running Away From Me. And that last groovy tune was Said Goodbye by Shakedown Strings Band. And they, too, will be performing at the Crossroad Music Fest. I tell you, it's going to be a wonderful time next 2 weeks, or actually this week coming up with the Iris Fest, and then also after on the 12th with the Crossroad Music Fest. It's going to be a lot of good things going on. So what we have coming up is Jim Hightower, and then Echo Radio KC, and then Law and Disorder, and Fiesta Musical is going to be coming up shortly after that. I hope you all enjoyed your time here with Silky Sand. I had a wonderful time with you. How are you all doing out there? I hope you're doing well. Once again, I can't reiterate enough about getting your heart checked. Pay to get those arteries tested and make sure that they are clean so that you can continue to do what you do. I am so grateful to the Most High to be here, to be alive, to be able to do what I love to do. Friday's my birthday. I'm going to be hanging out at Ted's Tap Room with some family and friends around 8 o'clock. I tell you, it's going to be wonderful listening to some jazz and blues bands. I don't know which one is playing, but definitely it's going to be some live music, and definitely going to be getting my groove on because I love me some live music. But I love good music, period. The last 2 hours was off the chain. Once again, those were mainly local artists that that I was playing for you. So I had a wonderful time spinning that good tunes for you. I will be back next Monday, same time, same place, the fabulous 90.1 FM KKFI, Kansas City Community Radio. And what we're getting ready to do is get on this love train. And then shortly after that, we got Jim Hightower. So be kind to yourself. Be kind to others around you. We don't have to get involved in all this hate and anger that is going on. It's just too much fighting, too much going on. And I know we would love to blame the higher ups, but you look in the mirror, you got to be able to point the finger at your at yourself to start out. So I'm off to another day, another week. Have a wonderful week, everybody, and thank you for tuning in to Silky Sand Soul Sensation.

0: Some billionaire brats want to eliminate homeless people. Literally. Hear about it today on Hightower's Radio Lowdown. Memo from corporate headquarters to staff. Notice, the beatings will continue until employee morale improves. That corporate joke would also fit the perverse ethic of the Republican Party's latest assault on homeless Americans. Believe it or not, the party's new homeless policy, officially embraced by the Trump regime and already enacted by 16 right-wing state governments, is to blame homelessness on, guess who? The homeless. Yes, hundreds of thousands of individuals and families living on the streets in our land of plenty are being ordered to go inside, even though they have no inside. But pious GOP politicos are not merely chiding the poor. They are using big government's authoritarian might to criminalize, arrest, incarcerate, and forcibly medicate some of the hardest hit people in our country. It's a raw, disgraceful example of the aristocratic arrogance of today's billionaire brat class, such as a Silicon Valley Trumpster, Joe Lonsdale. He's been on a sadistic crusade to ban homeless indigents from making alleys, underpasses, and other vacant spots into their, quote, home. A multi-billionaire profiteer of the Palantir espionage conglomerate, Lonsdale lives in splendor in his mansions, but he doesn't want to be bothered by the poor who might be perturbed by the inequality he perpetuates. Indeed, John recently demanded that angry poor people who might pose a threat to upright, uptight royals like him should be subjected to, in his words, public hangings. This is Jim Hightower saying, in a democratic society, government's role is not to protect the privileged from the people, but to protect the people from the oppression and ever-grasping greed of royal wannabes like Lonsdale. To keep track of the Republican assault on the poor, go to the National Homelessness Law Center, homelesslaw.org. The Hightower Radio Lowdown is made possible by you subscribers to Jim Hightower's Lowdown on Substack. 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
1: 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Today on Eco Radio, host Terry Wilkie speaks with Shauna Hartman, fire prevention specialist with the Kansas Forest Service. Her career has taken her across the United States, where she has collaborated with state and federal natural resource agencies, gaining a broader and comprehensive understanding of wildfire and resource management. As a fire prevention specialist, Shauna's work focuses on two key areas, analyzing the causes of wildfires and working to reduce human-caused fires through outreach, education, and awareness, and helping landowners, homeowners, and communities prepare for the wildfires that cannot be prevented. She is passionate about bringing together her forestry and fire management experience to promote wildfire prevention and practical solutions to reduce wildfires. The 2026 wildfire season has been one of the most destructive in recent histories, with a stark trend of intense forests and brush fires directly encroaching upon populated regions across the United States, Canada, and Europe, driven by powerful El Nino weather patterns, severe weather droughts, and extreme summer heat waves. Over 7.8 million acres have burned in the U.S. alone. By late August, 164% of the 10-year average. Because fires are increasingly burning into wildland-urban interface where human development meets natural vegetation, this season has forced hundreds of thousands of residential evacuations and caused massive infrastructure damage. Shauna and Terry will discuss how people can protect their homes. Eco Radio KC supports the work for a future in which humans flourish as members of a thriving ecosphere. We're all in this together, and it will take all of us to make the world safe. This will be a great radio hour. Now our show.
2: Okay, it's Terry Wilkie, as Darnell just explained to us. At the global level, August and September represent the most dangerous months of the year for wildfires. So allow me to introduce my guest, Shauna Hartman, fire prevention specialist with the Kansas Forest Service. Shauna, are you on?
3: I am. Can you hear me, Terry?
2: Yeah, good. You're coming through loud and clear. I don't know where you are. You're a far-ranging fire prevention specialist.
3: I am. I've been in Colorado for 4 out of the last 6 weeks, but I am back in Kansas. I'm in Manhattan, Kansas, which is my home base, and really looking forward to visiting with you.
2: Well, what in the world would take you out to Colorado? You work for the Kansas Forest Service. You're a fire prevention specialist.
3: I am a fire prevention specialist here in Kansas. I'm also a public information officer that helps manage large incidents, wildland fire incidents across the country. I've been from North Carolina all the way up to Alaska doing this kind of work. Our incident management team is actually led by an incident commander that's from right here in Kansas. Rodney Redinger is one of our assistant fire management officers here in Kansas. And we get to take our expertise that are homegrown right here in Kansas and help out other states. They come and help us out during our fire seasons. We've had Colorado, Idaho, South Dakota engines just this year in our state helping out with wildfires. So we get to take our expertise and help out our neighboring states when the need arises for them as well.
2: So it's the United States of America, and wildfires go very fast. Is that true to say? What's different about, not as fast as a flood. I mean, a flood is kind of a big whump when you think about it. But fires spread very, very quickly, don't they?
3: They do, especially our fires here in Kansas, but all fires are typically carried by light, flashy fuels like grass and brush. Those are what we call one-hour fuels. They dry out very quickly and carry to the larger fuels. So even in places like Colorado and California, their fires travel just the same as ours here in Kansas travel. And, you know, we can see thousands of acres just consumed in Kansas in just a matter of really hours. And it can cause a lot of destruction and economic woes as well here in Kansas.
2: Well, you're speaking on Eco Radio, KC. And if you don't mind, Shauna, I'm going to jump straight to the critical question.
3: Sure.
2: Is this all caused by global warming? Because, you know, I've grown up in Kansas. I'm in my 70s. And I would go to Colorado, and Smokey Bear was everywhere telling me to be careful with fires. When I was in my young adulthood, I smoked cigarettes. And I was cautious with smoking cigarettes, and I would put out campfires. But there was not the threat of wildfires that we have right now in the 21st century. So what is the difference? Is it because we haven't been taking care of our forests?
3: There is a lot of factors, and we don't want to downplay any of those factors. There is definitely a trend in weather patterns that is forcing a hotter and drier time period, with sporadic rain at different parts of the time. We used to have monsoonal rains in Colorado and in the Mountain West, which those come at different times now than what they used to. So there's definitely a change in our weather patterns, and we don't want to discount that. But there's also some other factors. There's a factors of more people moving into, areas that they never used to be
2: that were untouched, right?
3: Mm-hmm, mm-hmm. Right. So 90% of our fires across the U.S., especially here in Kansas, are human caused. And so more people out in the wildland or the wildland urban interface, there's more, ways that we can start these wildfires, and they get out of hand very quickly because, again, we're having these hotter and drier trends across the United States. Also, like here in Kansas, we have a more fractured landscape, which we didn't have before. And so that gives way to encroachment on things like eastern red cedar that carry fires that are a lot hotter and more volatile. And that kind of thing happens in the Mountain West also. We used to thin our forests a lot more frequently. We had a market for timber. And as that market has diminished across the Mountain West, our forests have gotten more condensed, and then beetle kill has come in and taken out a lot of our forests and caused those forests to be more susceptible to wildfire.
2: Right, because pests kill the forest, and then the wood just dries out, and then it becomes a tinderbox. Yeah,
3: that's right. Yeah,
2: not only bugs but also virus. There's a viral death in the tall forest, and certainly We even have a virus attacking eastern red cedars. But I think that was probably started by the Kansas Forest Service, right?
3: Well, we haven't, but we are trying to get eastern red cedar where there's just the male variety and not the female variety so that it can't spread. That is something we're working on.
2: Well, good on you for that. Now, before we finish up this first part, I want to make sure our listeners know your work focuses on two key areas, analyzing the causes of wildfires and working to reduce human-caused fires through outreach, education, and awareness.

0: on that website, if you click on the fire tab at the top of it, and it's a drop down menu, and you can say preparing your home and community for fire, and you click on that, and that's really where my work is highlighted there on that website. And it talks about programs that we have, like Firewise USA or the Smoky Bear program that we have for youth, and different tips and tricks that you can do around your home to make your home more defensible against wildfire.
1: Well, Shauna, we live stream around the world. And so we're located in Kansas City, Missouri. And certainly when I looked at a map, and it wasn't the most current data, but it mapped United States wildfires, and it ended in 2019, so that leaves 7 years. I mean, it's kind of out of date. But interestingly, Missouri didn't have any wildfires. And that's because Missouri is a much wetter state than the western states. And it has fire breaks like rivers and large streams. The fire it'll run into a water body and it's done. And so in states that have more water, the map showed that incidents of wildfires were obviously on the West Coast. It's west. It's dry, as you say, through the South into Texas, across the North. And that's kind of barren country. Minnesota, the Dakotas. That's interesting to me because that's just grass and timber burning, just spreading and racing. And then across Florida. And I don't know why Florida, because that's got ocean on both sides. I don't know why Florida would have so many wildfires. Do you have any thoughts about that?
0: Well, a lot of that has to do with reporting. And some states report all of their wildfires, and some just report when they get to be a certain size. So states like Missouri may not report their fires until they get to be 300 plus acres, or and I'm not sure when they start reporting them. Here in Kansas, we report from 100 acres. We have a lot of wildfires that are less than 100 acres, but we have a lot that are 300 and more in grass, and typically it's 100 acres in timber that people start reporting their fires. So a lot of that has to do with how the state reports their fires. I know that places like Florida, they have a lot of human start fires in their area, and they do have times of dryness, just like we do here in Kansas and Texas as well, Oklahoma. Nebraska had a really intense wildfire season this year, and it really had to do with when they got their rain was late, just like here in Kansas, was late in the season last year. So we had a flush of growth late in our growing season, and then it cured out and we didn't have much snow over the winter. And then all of that fuel, we call it, or vegetation, dried out. And like you said, the El Nino weather patterns came in, and we had 70, 80 mile an hour winds.
1: Winds are tremendous, yes.
0: Uh-huh. Pushed by very dry air, and you just have a spark, even a lightning start that we typically don't always have in the Great Plains. But when the fuel is receptive to that, it just takes one lightning strike, and pushed by 70, 80 mile an hour winds, and there's nothing a lot that, that can stop that kind of fire growth.
1: Well, I'm going to reset here, Shauna. We just have 3 more minutes in this first section. So you're listening to Eco Radio KC. I'm Terry Wilkie talking to Shauna Hartman. She works for the Kansas Forest Service. She's a fire prevention specialist. Shauna, you're a young person. How did you get interested in fire? I'm sorry, you don't have much time to explain, but what happened? What was that?

0: Yeah, well, thinking, right? Well, I'm a forestry major from Oklahoma State University, and I got to work for the U.S. Forest Service in Montana and in Colorado and in Arkansas. And, during that time that I worked in forestry, I also got interested in wildland fire. And that's when I really, was a real passion for me. It's just a great camaraderie. And then also the getting to travel the country and help bring order to chaos in people's their worst time of their lives a lot of times. Working together as a team is something that I really am passionate about.
1: And you must have seen Bambi at a very young age, because if that is not the cartoon story of wildfire, that was an extraordinary fire. So there's a lot to it, Shauna, and you have a college education, as you shared with our listeners, and you know a lot about the physics of fire. When we come back, we're going to talk more about the causes of fires. And hopefully we'll be able to slow the number of fires down. So we'll take a short break.
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4: I'm Dr. Anthony Lizowitz, and this is Climate Connections. At schools across the U.S., fall sports are underway, and many young athletes are working hard to show that they can excel on the field or court. But Ashley Ward at the Heat Policy Innovation Hub at Duke University says that should not prevent them from speaking up if they begin to feel ill on a hot day. For example, if they feel lightheaded, nauseous, or fatigued.
5: Heat illness can progress very rapidly.
4: She says as climate change causes more extreme heat, young athletes are especially vulnerable to heat-related illness. And the risks are often greatest early in the season, when it's still hot out and they are not yet acclimated to intense workouts. To keep kids safe, Ward says schools should slowly ramp up practice intensity in the fall, modify workouts if it's dangerously hot, and develop emergency response plans ahead of time. She says it's also critical that coaches be trained to recognize the symptoms of heat-related illness, and that players feel comfortable speaking up about how they're feeling before it's an emergency.
5: And so it's important that coaches set a culture that you don't ignore pain.
4: So athletes will know that they can be strong and tough while listening to their body and protecting it. Climate Connections is produced by the Yale Center for Environmental Communication. To learn more about climate change, visit climateconnections.org.
1: You're listening to Eco Radio KC. I'm talking with Shauna Hartman. She's a fire prevention specialist for the Kansas Forest Service. Now, Shauna, what we've promised is to say some words about what causes fires. And we touched on that a bit in the first part. Let's start with natural, end quote, as if humans weren't natural. I mean, we are natural. But let's talk about non-human sources of fire. And I kicked it around, and I get lightning, although you said lightning fires are increasingly rare. So say a few words about other than human caused fires.
0: Yeah. So lightning isn't rare across the West, but in Kansas, that's usually less than 1% of the fires that we have, because typically when we have lightning, we don't have dry lightning like they do out west with their thunderstorms. Usually we have rain with our thunderstorms, but this year, this spring, we did have dry lightning that came across in May in Kansas and started half a dozen fires across the southwest part of Kansas. So it is a cause of wildfires. And we see that up in the Pacific Northwest. A month ago, or a little over, they had a storm come through and hundreds of fires started by dry lightning. And so that is definitely a cause of many wildfires across the country, but not so much in Kansas usually.
1: Okay, so are there other non-human causes of fire in Kansas? So, for example, can the sun start a fire? The sun is very intense.
0: Well, it can in some instances. Like, it can do, you know, you can have combustion in if like a hay bale gets too, it gets wet and then the sun heats it up, it can combust that way.
1: Well, you're right. It's, for example, where you have a big pile of rags and they're tightly bound, they'll get hot in the middle from the compression.
0: Right.
1: So a hay bale would be like that. It would be compressed grass.
0: Right. But for the most part, not so much. Most everything has a, I would say another way that humans aren't directly affected, but it's due to human causes would be electric lines slapping together and causing a spark. That would be not something that a human did, but so it's not from human activity. So that's another way that fires can get started, would be from electrical lines.
1: Right. Sparks of any kind. So let's think about where sparks come from. Sparks come from electrical lines. Sparks come from engines because they're ignition-fired machines. Sparks come from fires, of course.
0: Yeah, so dragging chains, welding, mowing, grading a road can spark a fire, especially in our flint rock roads, with the metal road graders. Definitely your barbecue or your backyard fire pit.
1: Your campfire.
0: Campfires can start fires. And then the normal ones that we have in Kansas, the most, probably the causes of most of our fires are intentional burning that's not put out properly. So your brush piles and your intentional burning of your pastures. That's really the biggest two that we have in Kansas.
1: Right. That's very interesting. What about other states? What about these wildfires that we have had in California? Now, those were power line induced fires, we think. What about the Canadian fires going on now? How did that happen? Does anybody know yet?
0: I haven't seen what is the investigation that has caused those fires.
1: And the Florida fires, do you know anything about those, why they would happen?
0: Yeah, I'm not sure what would be their main cause of wildfires in Florida. I know that they have a lot of prescribed burning in Florida as well, but I know their wildfires have had actually reduced because of their prescribed burning programs in Florida. So I know that's reducing their fuel loading, which is what's good about prescribed burning and brush pile burning. So we don't want to completely discount the importance of prescribed burning across Kansas. That's a very good ecological way to reduce our fuel loading across the state and reduce the amount of incursion of eastern red cedar.
1: And of course,
0: but
1: once
0: doing
1: upon
0: it safely.
1: Right. Once upon a time, everyone used to burn their own trash. Now, do landfills cause fires they can smoke?
0: Yeah, sometimes they have. Yeah, we've had, landfills and trash that have sparked out into tall grass and brush and started that way as well.
1: Well, I want to talk about another human induced fire starter, and that is chemical. So people use gasoline. That's extremely flammable. People use kerosene. Industrial sites use all kinds of enes, I-N-E-S, that are all extremely flammable. So they can have industrial waste that can be flammable. And one way or the other, they can set on fire from a cigarette, from a spark, from, any way. Do you see an increasing number of industrial chemically caused fires?
0: You know, that hasn't been something that we have seen a lot of or had investigations in that realm. As far as we do know that those kind of chemicals accelerate like brush piles and those kind of burning, and we don't recommend that just because of the danger of using accelerants like that. It also puts, like you alluded to, harmful chemicals into the atmosphere, more so than just the smoke from normal wildfire. But that's not something that's really in the wildfire realm. That would be probably your urban firefighters that would investigate those kind of fires.
1: Well, I want to talk about that. That's a very good segue, Shauna. Wildfires have transcended local geographical boundaries, evolving into a pervasive urban health crisis. Because once upon a time, more areas were rural, and now more areas have human contact. People are everywhere. Our cities are larger and larger. Our structure, our roadsides, our the city boundaries are growing. And so how does that change your job? Because you take a job, you're working for Kansas Forest Service, and let's pretend I live on the edge of the Topeka city limits, like that fire we had a few years ago that I think somebody was killed in that fire. And so they have a 4-acre plot around a large house, and a wildfire came from a non-urban area, crossed the city line, just like state fires don't know state lines. And then a person who lived within the city had to fight a crossing fire. But I sit right now in downtown Kansas City, Missouri. And Shauna, everything here is concrete. The street is concrete. The buildings are concrete. The sidewalk is concrete. You can't see anything flammable for a city block. We have a few puny trees, but we really, other than what the buildings are composed of, and buildings in the city are more brick and cement. So it is true that when you live on the outskirts of a city, you can be more vulnerable to a raging fire, to a fire that's going unchecked. And then do our counties have fire service for this? Does Kansas Forest Service have any idea whether?
0: Yeah, so one of our biggest mandates is to support our rural fire departments. And what we're finding is the integration of fighting wildfire, not just in rural parts of the state, but also in that what we call wildland urban interface. And that's when it comes from rural part of of the county and into more urban, just like you said, into Topeka, into Lawrence, into Kansas City, where people used to not move that would either be urban or rural. And there wasn't really this definition in between. And now people are moving out onto 4 acre, 5 acre, 10 acre, maybe even 20 acre plots out. And they are, their mindset is more that they're in the country. So they're burning their leaves. They're burning their brush. They're having their backyard fire pits where they wouldn't have had those when they're in the urban setting. But now that they're in just a little bit of the rural setting, so that increases the likelihood of embers and sparks starting in that wildland urban interface. But also they're more vulnerable for those fires that are coming from the rural area and coming into the urban. And once you get into that wildland urban interface, there's more homes that become fuel. Typically in our rural settings, we have vegetation is our fuel that fuels the fire, grasses, brush, trees. When you get into the wildland urban interface, it starts transitioning, your fuel starts transitioning from vegetation into actual homes, garages, your cars, those kind of things. And there's throwing embers, and it's not necessarily the flame front that gets to your home. It's embers. It's ember incursion. So anywhere, if you think like an ember could land on your home, is your home defensible? Even if you are half a mile away from anything that's vegetation, if there's an ember that could land on your roof, your home could be susceptible to being burned by a wildfire. And so that's how wildfires get into the wildland urban interface and then in on into rural or urban settings. And then once it gets into those urban settings, it's just going from home to home. And there's not a fire department in the country. And we've seen this in Southern California, that when there's 5, 10, 30 homes on fire at the same time, they can't fight all of that at the same time. We've got amazing both rural fire departments and urban that know, that have taken courses on these wildland urban interface fires. But once 30 plus houses are on fire at the same time on a block or in an area, there's not enough trucks and not enough firefighters to respond to that many. And then they're sending embers to the next block, to the next block. And that's how we see something like, you know, down in Southern California, we saw in, you know, homes that were in between a 4-lane highway and the beach burn. They never thought that they could burn in those areas. And it was just embers that came from homes from across, you know, that were pushed by wind. And we have that same kind of fuel in Kansas and that same wind pattern that they have. It's not coming off the ocean, but we definitely have, you know, 70, 80 mile an hour winds that could come right into our communities as well.
1: Well, somehow now after the second part, Shauna, I feel kind of mortified. This is a very serious subject. And I have a lot of respect for fire. And well, I should. When we come back after this short break, we're going to talk about what people can do about fire awareness and fire safety to keep yourself safe and to keep your property safe. I'm Terry Wilkie. You're listening to Eco Radio KC. I'm talking to Shauna Hartman, a fire prevention specialist with Kansas Forest Service. We'll be right back.
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1: We're back already, Shauna. I promised the people we would talk about what they can do to prevent forest fires. So say a few words about that. Start like ABC. Okay. How do we do this?
0: Yeah. So one of the biggest ways is just to be aware, of what weather patterns typically push wildfires in Kansas. So those days, our wildfire season is the biggest part of it is usually from February to the first part of April. We saw fire into May out in the southwest Kansas this year. So just being aware of when wildfire season is and knowing that when we have very low RHs or relative humidity and high winds, those are the days that you want to be aware of what you're doing outdoors. So barbecuing, those backyard fire pits, you're dragging chains, your bearings on your farm equipment, welding, mowing, those kind of things that if you have had a brush pile or a prescribed burn, going out and checking it and making sure there's no hot spots in any of that prescribed burn or in that brush pile, and make sure that an ember couldn't reignite and get outside of where you want it to be. So those are really the main ways, is just to be aware and check and recheck if you have done any kind of intentional burning. And then making sure that what you're doing outside isn't going to cause a spark.
1: Yeah, we're going to dig in on that. I have friends that like to have an annual bonfire. They've got a few acres, 50 acres, and there is some tree loss. There's lots of limbs, and so they spend the whole year piling these up in a big pile, and then once a year they have their annual bonfire. So the wood that's in the pile is old, it's dry, it's lit on fire, and this is fun on a cold fall evening to stand around a ginormous bonfire. It's fun. And you can roast hot dogs in it. I mean, you can just have all the fun you like. But I'm going to tell you, it's 3 days before that fire goes out. You can't then just walk away from it at 10 p.m. Somebody has to keep kind of their mind on it. You have to take turns being aware that you have started a fire, making sure that fire is contained and is not going to go any farther. You want to say, can people put their wood pile in the middle of a large concrete pad or asphalt pad that they might have? Would that help?
0: Yeah. You know, I love bonfires and I love roasting marshmallows and hot dogs. Like, I don't want to deny anybody that great fun. But doing it responsibly and understanding, your responsibility once that you have lit that fire, that you need to listen to Smokey Bear's, you know, 5 rules of putting out your fire once you start it. So one thing that we say is make sure that there's nothing burnable, around that brush pile. So sometimes we put a brush pile in between a big grassy pasture. Well, it would be best if all around that area where you put your brush pile, if it was bare dirt or gravel or concrete, like you said, definitely something that if it started to creep out, it wouldn't get into any other vegetation that could take it off.
1: And make sure you have water, right? Make sure you have a hose that'll reach to the bonfire. And you don't have to have it on necessarily, but on the off chance that it would start to leave its pad, the fires, the way they work, you set the fire and then you let it consume the fuel. What are these expressions that you have, Shauna? But you let it burn that wood. And then as it burns down, that's when you pour more, you put more wood on it. You try to keep it going, not make it rage, not make it come up out of its spot, right?
0: Right. And you want to make sure, I mean, that's the best time to roast, is when it's burned down, not when it's, you know, raging and putting up flames. But that first, when you first light it, is the part when you want to be really careful of when it's, maybe putting sparks out into the more, volatile, vegetation or into the grass that may be adjacent to your bonfire. You want to make sure that you've wet down all of that area and that it's far enough away from any structures that if an ember were to leave the area, it wouldn't land in your gutter or on your eaves or next to your home where it could start a fire next to your home. So keeping it far enough away from any structures is a good rule of thumb. And then when you're finished, for sure water is the best way to put it out, but then also to stir it up. Just putting water on top of burning logs doesn't completely put it out. That's when you turn it over, it's still hot and there's still those embers. So making sure that you stir the brush pile up, if it's so big that you need to use a bucket on a front end loader or a small tractor or something, do that. If it's small enough, you can use a rake. But, you know, Smokey Bear says dump water and then stir and then dump water and stir again. And that pertains to the big brush piles all the way down to your backyard campfires. Really, water with stirring is the best practice to make sure that you get your bonfire or your campfire completely out.
1: Well, and then cities can set standards where you have to have a permit to start a bonfire. A residence outside the city limits may not have to do that. But it would be good news to call the local fire department and say, well, this Friday night I'm going to light a large fire or to burn my property. Is this true? Do people do this?
0: Yeah, so most counties, a lot of counties across Kansas have burn permits or require you to call in to the local authorities before you light a fire, because some of them may have a burn ban in place. And so you want to make sure that you call authorities, even if you aren't required to have a burn permit. It's best to call them before. They can give you the weather report for not just that day, but the days after, in case you don't get that out. You want to make sure that the couple days after are acceptable weather as well. But most, there's quite a few counties in Kansas that require a burn permit for you to light a brush pile or intentional burning of any kind.
1: Just so that the fire department can be aware. And those are rural volunteer fire districts, and they have limited equipment. They certainly don't all have planes to drop that fire retardant on it, but they can contact the city within a proximity that's got more firefighting skills. So what else can be done before we light any fire? We talked about early in our program, Shauna, we talked about how fires are set from any kind of spark. So sparks can come from power lines, and your power lines need to be well attached and not sparking. If you happen to see that, you want to call your service provider. But on the off chance that you have a fire around your home that's got no concrete because you're more in this urban-rural interface area. What can be done for the property? Are there types of roof that are ember resistant? Could they put a concrete pad completely around the house? Should they remove plant materials from the sides of the house? Say a few words about that.
0: Yeah, so, I mean, really the most fire defensible home would be a concrete pad with a, you know, concrete home and a metal roof, but nobody wants to live in that.
1: With water coming out of the top.
0: Yeah, with water coming out of the top. I mean, there's a lot of homes that you could build that way, but really nobody wants to live in that kind of home. And so there's been a lot of studies that have happened where, you know, scientists get to build homes in different fuel types and then burn them down and see how well they stand up to it. And so there's some building materials and some landscaping tips that can protect your home or make it more defensible. It's not 100% guarantee, but it has proven, these tips have proven to save homes in the worst of wildfires across the country. And we talk about the home ignition zones, and there's zone zero, and that's your home. And so part of your home, the most vulnerable part of your home is your roof. And so you talked about what you can do. And we talk about class A fire rated home roofing. And so that could be metal roofing, asphalt, shingles, and they have to be in good repair. They can't have any dings or be too old, because then an ember or a spark can get in there. And when you're talking about the roof, you can have the best class A roof that's fire resistant, but if you have leaves or brush or anything in your eaves or in your gutters, that would be a place that an ember could get, and it could continue to burn in those areas and can burn through even the best of fire resistant materials. So you want to make sure that you keep your eaves and your gutters free of any kind of vegetation, especially during fire season. And the same goes around your home in your flower beds. You know, I really like to have natural mulch in my flower beds, but that is very vulnerable to fire when you have cedar mulch around your home. That's a great place for an ember to start and then burn right up under your eaves of your house. And so if you do have that kind of mulch, you need to keep it wet during fire season. Make sure that it's wet down so that an ember couldn't land in those areas. Having vents over your attic, in your attic, vent spaces. An ember can get into your attic through your attic vents. And so having screening, an eighth of an inch screening over those vents that go into your attic can keep those embers out of your attic. And that's a silent killer. You can have everything's great. You have an ember that goes into your attic, and you don't even realize it until your whole roof is on fire. Mm-hmm. And so those are just some real simple things that you can do right around your home that can help in zone zero of the home ignition zones.
1: Well, Shauna, where do listeners learn more about this? You want to give your website again? Does your website have this information?
0: Yeah, absolutely. It's actually, there's a link to the Home Ignition Zone page on NFPA. It's the National Fire Prevention page. And so if you go to kansasforests.org again and look at the drop down for fire and then how to protect your home against wildfire, and it will be, it'll go through those tips and tricks. Right there, there's a link for it.
1: Well, you've been a very informative guest, and I want to thank you so much for being on Eco Radio, KC. And it's not that there is anything necessarily that's causing fires. There's just more people, and people are a large cause of fires. I mean, that's just the truth. So I'm Terry Wilkie. You're listening to Eco Radio, KC. I've been talking with Shauna Hartman. She's a fire prevention specialist with the Kansas Forest Service. Thank you, Shauna. Thank you very, very much.
0: Thank you so much for having me.
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8: Welcome to Possibly, where we take on huge problems like the future of our planet and break them down into small questions with unexpected answers. I'm Megan Hall. We recently saw firefighters in Los Angeles struggling to put out massive wildfires that destroyed more than 10,000 homes. One of the big problems? Not enough water, which made a lot of people wonder. LA is right next to the ocean. Why can't firefighters just use that? We had Hamid Terapsadeh and Emma Mejia from our Possibly team look into this question.
9: Hi, Megan.
10: Hello.
8: So why don't we use ocean water to fight forest fires?
9: It's a bit complicated, so let's step back.
10: The quick answer is firefighters do use ocean water, but only when they run out of fresh water.
9: This actually happened during the Palisades fire in LA, which grew more than 14,000 acres on its fastest day.
10: To try to picture just how fast that is, that's almost 8 football fields consumed by fire every minute.
8: Wow.
9: And with a fire of that kind of speed, there was simply too much demand on the water supply, causing the water pressure to lower.
10: And so the firefighters had to use ocean water.
8: And how do they get that ocean water?
9: There are some super cool aircrafts made just for that.
10: People call them super scoopers.
9: Those used in the LA fires can scoop up more than 1,500 gallons of ocean water at a time. That's almost 4 hot tubs worth of water.
10: This is a huge help when firefighters don't have enough fresh water to put out a rapidly growing blaze.
8: That sounds like a great solution to me, but why don't they just use ocean water in the first place?
10: Good question. There's a few reasons why ocean water is the last choice for firefighters.
9: To learn more, we talked with Pat McGonigal, a senior scientist and associate director for research at the Smithsonian Environmental Research Center.
10: Pat and his team were curious about the effects of salt water on plants, trees, and soil, so they started an experiment.
11: Where we draw water out of the Chesapeake Bay estuary and sprinkle it over this very large patch of forest once a year. We add the water for about 10 hours. We watch it for a year. And then we repeat it the next year.
9: When they dump this water from the salty estuary, it's pretty close to what happens when water from the ocean is used during forest fires.
10: Pat and his team kept dumping seawater every year. First once a year, then twice a year, and then 3 times a year.
11: And there, after year 3, we did begin to see the trees start to show signs of stress. Basically, they lost their leaves fairly early.
8: So that salty water was hurting the trees?
10: Exactly. Pat says that using seawater once for emergencies like wildfires probably won't have a long-term impact on the forest.
9: But it only took 3 years of those kinds of saltwater dumps to start making an impact.
11: You know, if you were to dump enough seawater in enough volume and at a high frequency, eventually it does affect the plants.
8: But can't rainwater just wash some of that salt away?
10: Super good point. If it rains a lot after firefighters use ocean water, more of the salt will get flushed out from the soil.
9: But of course, dry places like LA don't get that much rain.
10: And there's something else to consider, too. Pat says firefighters are wary of salt water.
11: They prefer to use fresh water for a variety of reasons, one of which is that it's much easier on their equipment. Salt is just terrible for equipment in general.
8: Makes sense. So it's okay to use ocean water to fight fires if you have to, but it's a last rather than first resort.
10: Yes, but the takeaway for protecting lives and homes is pretty clear.
9: For big, rapidly growing fires and when fresh water is not available, ocean water is a better choice than no water at all.
8: Got it. Thanks, Amit and Emma. That's it for today. You can find more information or ask a question about the ways your choices affect our planet at askpossibly.org. You can also subscribe to Possibly wherever you get your podcasts or follow us on social media at Ask Possibly. 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
12: My name is Darnell. At the end of our hour, here's some environmental news. Democracy Now! Reports. More than 500 people are dead and over 1,000 remain missing after a massive wall of water, mud, and debris crashed through a Himalayan river valley on the border of Nepal and Tibet. The disaster was triggered by ice that broke from a climate scientist warned the region is warming much faster than global average, leading to rapid retreat of glaciers. Nepal has lost nearly a third of its total ice volume over the last 3 decades. The Hill reports. Fifth National Climate Assessment sees its worst-case scenario after UN scientists said earlier this year that a worst-case scenario was not plausible. In a notice published this week, the Trump administration instructed federal agencies not to treat the worst-case scenario as expected, likely, baseline, business as usual, central, or policy relevant. Last year, the Trump administration also scrubbed the site where the report could be found. However, earlier this year, former employees of the National Oceanic and Atmospheric Administration republished a report on their own website, climate.us. While it is no longer on a public government website, the report may still be used to inform federal decision-making. The U.S. Army is investigating $2.2 billion in the development of nuclear microreactors at 5 bases. Inside Climate News reports. President Donald Trump has made solar more expensive by imposing tariffs on imported photovoltaic panels and other parts. Trump also signed a measure last year that phased out the main federal tax credit for rooftop solar. The policy shift has led to significant decreases in sales for installers. Bold reuse reports. In March of 2024, CPKC Stadium, home of the Kansas City Current, opened as the first stadium in the world purpose-built for women's professional sports. With a clear commitment to sustainability, the team partnered with Bold Reuse to launch a bold initiative. All drinkware served inside the stadium would be reusable or recyclable, eliminating single-use plastic bottles and cups entirely. Key steps include using the right product, building the recycling infrastructure, and staff and vendor training. The impact is averaging more than 100,000 cups diverted from landfills per season and positive fan sentiment. Anthropocene reports. Research revealed that food recycling brings big wins for climate pollution. It will reduce the climate burden of food waste by 90% in the U.S. Converting food waste into biogas and compost cuts nitrogen pollution and phosphorus loading compared to current landfill-focused measures. However, there's a huge polluting underbelly of this solution. That is 20,000 extra tons of plastic pollution. Plastic comes into it because so much of our food is now coated and packaged in this material, and it is a challenge to completely remove it. 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

0: Richard Mabian. 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